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2: 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You are tuned in to Coffee Talk on KUYI Hopi Public Radio, a place for conversation, connection, and sharing information that matters to our Hopi community. I'm your host, Darian Kutuatua. Thank you for joining us today, whether you're listening from home, on the road, or at work. Today, we are joined by the Natwani Coalition as they prepare for the 2026 Hopi Agriculture Food Symposium this coming September. Over the years, the symposium has provided a space for conversations about Hopi agriculture, food, land, culture, traditional knowledge, and the future of food and farming within our communities. We'll hear today from people who were part of that early work, experienced the development of the symposium, and helped shape its journey over the years. I'm excited to welcome Clint Lemoinu, Program Coordinator with the Natwani Coalition, and Samantha Molina, former Program Manager for the Natwani Coalition. Kokwa for both of you for being here and joining the conversation. Before we get started, I'd like to have each of you introduce yourself and tell us a little bit about your connection to the Natwani Coalition. So we will start off with Mr. Clint first.
3: Lamata wana savi, nipi sanau mayan ma tu kyang, nipi Clint Lemoinu yan tu pahan ting nita. My name is Clint Lemoinu. I am the current program coordinator for the Natwani Coalition. I'm very excited to be back here in the radio station and catching everybody up on our latest and biggest event in plans. So stay tuned.
2: All right, thank you. And next, Miss Samantha.
4: Hey everybody, good afternoon. My name is Samantha Molina. I used to be the many things there at the Hopi Foundation. I had the fortunate experience of managing the different programs there, and one of them included KUYI and the Natwani Coalition. I actually got my career started there at the foundation, at the Natwani Coalition as a program coordinator, and then I eventually grew into the manager position. So it's been many years, but I still have the really strong connections that I've made in my time there with different food growers, food preparers, not just here on Hopi, but in different Native communities. This work, it expands into our neighbors in our indigenous communities all across the nation. There was a movement when I first started there, and I'm really happy to see that it has grown and to have been a part of it. But I just had several years under my belt at the Natwani Coalition, and one of the first tasks that was given to me was to coordinate a agricultural symposium. And in my time there, I was able to coordinate two biannual symposiums there.
2: All right, awesome. Thank you for those intros, both Clint and Sam. So first off, Clint, can you let us know what the mission statement for this year's event will be?
3: So the mission statement of the Natwani Coalition is currently working towards preserving and strengthening the healthy food system and agricultural traditions of the Hopi and Tewa people. Our belief, overall health and well-being of the Hopi People cannot be addressed without an improvement in diet and restoration of our local food system. The Nutwonder Coalition has leveraged varying levels of engagement from community volunteers, collaborators, institutions within our community and off the reservation. Our strategy is to launch mutually reinforcing projects that over time will collectively restore our local food system. And so with that, today we're going to be talking about how just basically over the time, different managers, different people, I guess, involved with the symposium and their perspectives of experiencing in the agricultural realm, how that relates to where we're currently at and how we're trying to really drive this symposium to be a lot more relevant and meaningful for today's times. So we're really excited to buckle down and really dig deep into the, I guess, the formal vision of the symposium and where we're currently at with, you know, what that looks like today, how much it's grown, what we've given up, and also what we're preparing for. So a little bit of background of the Nutwonder Coalition, and yeah, so we'll hop right on into it.
2: All right, thank you very much for that, Clint, for that insight on this year's mission statement for the symposium this year. So, Sam, we're going to go back and try to jot your memory here. This question is for you. So going back to, I guess, the beginning or what you can recollect, can you share a story of how the Hopi Agriculture Food Symposium first came about and what was happening at that time that led to the idea of creating the first symposium?
4: Yeah, so I want to say it was in 2000 and I came in 2005, and I want to say that the first symposium I led was in 2007. If not, it was 2006. Sorry, really have to jog the brain. But at that time, we were under the orders of not just our community here on Hopi, you know, telling us, you know, some of the needs and, you know, solutions that we had to the growing problem of, you know, diabetes in the community and different other physical health ailments. So the way we were able to do that was the formalization of a community advisory board, which the Nutwonder Coalition still has today, and we still have standing members of when I established the first one there with the Nutwonder Coalition. And I mean, it wasn't the first one, but it was my first one, you know, a new group under my lead. And so their voices, through the representation of their village, clan, families, you know, they would bring those voices in and really, you know, speak to some of the issues, but also coming up with the solutions. So led by that, but also led by at that time, there was a recent it was a report. It was a survey. I don't remember the correct title. You can try to chime in here, Clint, but it was the food assessment,
3: yeah,
4: right?
3: Yeah, the agricultural food assessment.
4: Food assessment. So basically what that was, it was many years of individuals from the Hopi Healthcare Center and the Hopi Foundation, Nutwonder Coalition. They really did boots to the ground to try to get a picture of the state of Hopi food and farming practices on Hopi. And so what was reported was so significant. You know, it was one of its kind. And we were able to really see through numbers, graphs, pictures, you know, stories, just the state of where we were at and where we were headed if there wasn't any type of intervention from the Nutwonder Coalition or other people, entities in the community that could help to address those issues that we were seeing in the assessment, which was that farming was the highest in the Third Mesa region, Linkopi area, and it declined severely as you headed towards Second and then First Mesa, which had the lowest at the time. The other things that it had found was just how many people were still eating Hopi food on a regular. So it was a really good food assessment. And so based off of that, there were real recommendations at the end of the repeat type of intervention from the Not Wanting Coalition or other people, entities on the in the community that could help to address those issues that we were seeing in the assessment, which was that farming was the highest in the Third Mesa region, Lenca Pi area, and it declined severely.

0: was a really good food assessment. And so based off of that, there were real recommendations at the end of the report that was saying, hey, this is these X, Y, and Z are what are going to be needed to really combat or try to turn things around, because this was the start of seeing those kind of scary numbers. And so one of those recommendations was to have a symposium, is to gather the community around a table and to talk about these issues, to present the assessment, and then come back with, you know, real solutions, or and talk about issues that the farmers and food preparers were facing that weren't really maybe mentioned in the assessment, but that, you know, there were still things coming about in conversations in the community that had that were around farming and food. The other thing, you know, that kind of pushed us to getting a food symposium was that nationally there's all types of cuisines out there. And if you all have been hearing on the ground from Nephi Craig, he is a White Mountain Apache tribal member, and he recently wrote the book, Our Knives Will Save Us. And I keep telling everybody to read it because it's so good, because it talks about, you know, how he helped to lead the first Native American cuisine movement, you know, really to put a name on it, because we were already doing it, but we had the French cuisine, the Spanish cuisine, you know, Italian cuisine, but really there was no Native American cuisine. So that type of thing was happening on the ground. And he, amongst other chefs, Native chefs, all in the different corners of Turtle Island or Native American communities, that there was this conversation going around. And it just so happened that, you know, Not Winning Coalition was starting to really ramp up and be attend, you know, spaces where these conversations were really happening. And, you know, it was just good timing at that time. And to put on a symposium in the community, it was the one I organized, that first one was held at the Hopi Day School. And it was so well attended. It was over the course of 2.5 days. There was so many things, you know, dreams or conversations and hopes and, you know, it was all happening in a space, and it was so amazing. And it was a really turning point for how we were going to address, you know, diabetes, obesity, people not farming, people, you know, looking at fast solutions, fast food, you know. And so, yeah, it was a good time, and that's kind of remember how, to answer your question, was how, you know, what was happening at the time and how did it come about. We were very fortunate to have really good funders at that time, and they really believed in what we were doing, and we were able to demonstrate exactly how, you know, we could use dollars to really expand and impact lives of, I think at that time, well over 400 participants.
1: All right. Thank you very much for that, you know, history of the food symposium from before and the vision that it had. Clint, as you've heard some of the testimony that Sam has given, as you continue your work today, what parts of that original vision stand out to you?
2: Oh, probably the challenges, just like everything else, you know, time really tests the strengths and endurances of one, community, and two, the knowledge that the community currently has. And right now, directly working in the community, it's a real eye-opener to see where our current state of the agricultural practices is, and just how much traditional foods are being made and consumed on regular. And when I mean regular, it's like off season, not, you know, typically, you know, like pavilpiki for dinner on a weekday.

0: know, not necessarily, you know, Adonaya, like a baby naming or, you know, a wedding, but more, you know, everyday consumption of our traditional meals. When I first got into my position as a coordinator, looking over the assessment, it's really interesting to see the data that the Nutwani Coalition was seeking. And what was even more interesting was the data that was, or the results from that data collected, how they made it relevant to the community's understanding was a lot more interesting. You know, for one example was the amount, you know, we're Hopi is located on a food desert, meaning we don't have any local grocery stores, we don't have any, you know, markets that are, you know, readily providing, you know, our essentials of local grown, you know, produce, organic produce, meats, all of that stuff. And in there, one of them was, you know, again, talking about how far we travel, you know, how much money we're spending there, but also looking at the types of food that was being purchased off the reservation and coming back. To bring it into relevancy, what Sam was talking about, you know, with the challenges in that time of consumption was there. In that study, they said that they were bringing in a lot more of the junk food, you know, a lot more pops, a lot more sugary stuff, a lot more processed foods and stuff. And so one of the interesting studies that they broke down was the pop consumption. And in there, I can't believe how much, I mean, I can't really say how much the number was, but they said that we could line up each of those pop cans from here to Albuquerque like two or three times. And that's how much people were consuming like pops and sugary drinks, like within, you know, a certain amount of time. And, you know, once I read that type into that relevant, you know, terms of where they broke it down of saying, like, you know, this many cans of pop reaches from Hopi Reservation to Albuquerque this many times, that really puts things into perspective of, you know, what we deal with as far as another challenge of not being fully, you know, aware or, you know, in tune with what, you know, our health practitioners are providing, you know, our doctors, our nurses, and everybody else that is, you know, in the health realm that are trying to provide these types of, you know, resources and data to, you know, somewhat encourage and change, you know, our everyday lives and, you know, practices. So all of this right now that, you know, we're preparing for the symposium, which is supposed to be September 18th and 19th. And again, you know, this whole year of planning, digging into the past documents, reading the past, you know, presentations, different people's speaking topics, all of that is really, you know, an eye-opener as to what everyone's holistic vision is for our community. And these are, you know, perspectives that are, you know, reservation wide amongst the different villages. And, you know, this year my primary focus again is really to step back and, you know, dig deep into, you know, who and where, you know, our prior mentors for the symposium and the Nutwani Coalition are driving us, you know, and where we currently stand as far as, you know, an organization. Are we fully making that connection and actually being a direct resource and making that positive impact to all of these challenges that, again, for a long time have always been repetitive? You know, so, you know, just really trying to, you know, bring the awareness and then the power of, you know, our traditional agricultural practices, the physical, you know, benefits that it provides. Also, you know, the health nutritional factor of all our foods, you know, once, you know, the plant is, you know, we're currently in that time right now where a lot of our fields are, you know, our produce is starting to mature, and a lot of us are starting to bring that into our house, you know, just making sure that we're fully aware of just how beneficial and how much our body and spirits really, you know, are in tune with nature that's, you know, directly provided with, you know, our labor and our foods. So, you know, this is where we're currently at, and, you know, it's really interesting. It's really interesting to see where Nutwani Coalition has gone as far as, you know, being in the community and asking these types of data, and also bringing it into our initiatives where we're also able to, again, you know, somewhat be at the forefront in providing resources and, again, you know, making these challenges, you know, more aware. You know, a lot of times, you know, we're oblivious to the, you know, fact that our outside world is constantly changing. You know, so again, we're here to, you know, take a step back. The focus of this is to really understand what was at the beginning of the symposium, and from there, hopefully, we can capitalize on it.
1: All right, thank you very much, Clint and Samantha, for your insight on the symposium, the, you know, how it was evolved or created as well. We'll get back into the conversation here. We're going to be taking a quick station break for our station ID, and we'll continue the conversation right after our station break. Stay tuned.
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0: All right, welcome back, listeners. If you are just joining us, you are listening to KUYI Coffee Talk, and our guests today are Clint Lemoine, the program coordinator for the Not One E Coalition, and Samantha Molina, former program manager with the Not One E Coalition. We're talking about the upcoming Hopi Agriculture Food Symposium, how the first years of the symposium came together, its original purpose, and how that vision has continued over the years. So let's keep the conversation going here. So this question is for Samantha. Looking at the symposium today, how has the symposium grown or changed from those early beginnings? And what parts of the original vision do you feel are still at the heart of the symposium?
3: Thank you, Darian. So, you know, with these trends or, you know, topics that would come about at the symposium, they were reflective of what was happening on the ground, you know, issues and, you know, wins, celebrations that our farmers were having or facing, as well as the food preparers. And so what has been a constant that I have noticed with these symposiums is that the issue around seed sovereignty, as well as the protection of our heirloom seeds. And, you know, that shift has changed a little bit. You know, there's always going to be that that care or worry about that protection, and as it should be. So I don't think that should ever, you know, change just because it's an ongoing topic. I think it has much relevance that it did in 2007 to 2026. And so that was something I noted. And then the other, you know, is the trend around how food and agricultural practices has, in my view, have taken also reached into the realms of healing and recovery, whether that be from, you know, substances or violence or trauma. You know, I see that happening even today. And that's something that we really never, it was really never included, but it's something that is so, you know, everybody on Hopi can, is untouched by those things, by those topics. And I think that would be something to, you know, take note of or, you know, bring about if it's not already, because Clint, I'm sure you guys already have an agenda and your topic selected, but that's one of the trends that I'm seeing, is that there's this cross or this bridge between those two topics. And it's so important just because of the, how all of those issues are touching everybody's lives out here. But other than that, you know, I feel that with the symposium happening again in this time of year, we faced significant rainfall this year versus prior years where we're always in a drought. I don't think we've ever been in it without a drought. Even this year, we just had more rain. And so how are we taking advantage of that? I really enjoy what Clint is doing on the side, aside from the Not Winning Coalition. And, you know, how are we able to jump on and educate on some of those topics? So I think you guys are doing a great job, and I can't wait to see the topics you guys have for this year. Clint, let's hear.
4: Yeah, so it's really interesting again, you know, like how the world works, and you know how you know, like-minded people come into the same room, and, you know, it feels even more better to hear that, again, the true driving point of, you know, prior years of the symposium was, again, our seeds and then the beneficial factors of those seeds. And, you know, this year, again, you know, it's really diving into, again, one of, I can talk a little bit of my panel presentation that I'm in charge of. I'm having a panel presentation on two subjects. One is going to be the seeds of identity, where it's talking about, you know, seeds and the elements that, you know, are required to achieve a successful yield for, you know, seed selection for next year and years of planting. And that's going to, you know, directly relate to the importance of how our, you know, our land, our water, our seeds, and our prayers as a community all comes together and, you know, makes it relevant into, you know, the everyday lives and everyday purposes that we live as far as being Hopi. You know, that's going to be an opening panel presentation. And to close out the day, I'm also doing a second one, which is going to be Modern Challenges, the Future of Hopi Farming, where it's going to be the younger generation. I do have a couple of the micro grantees from the Nutwani Coalition. It's that one is a panel presentation of just all of the current challenges, whether that's, you know, climate change, whether that's, you know, how land use structure, how, you know, fields are obtained and how they're passed on, and just a lot of, you know, challenges, you know, as breaking it down to simple terms of, you know, some of us come from families that, you know, does not have any agricultural, you know, practices or knowledge that, you know, we can confidently take and, you know, practice, you know, farming or ranching or any type of, you know, land use. You know, and again, you know, agriculture is, you know, a broad term that we're using. But again, you know, the focus is going to touch on all aspects of land use, you know, ranching, small husbandry, orchards, land stewardship, conservation, water harvesting, workshops. We also have some climate resiliency presentations in the works. So again, it's bringing it into where we're currently at. I know that, you know, the traditional aspect is currently, you know, what we're dealing with as far as, you know, the language barriers. That's also another challenge that, you know, we're also bringing to the table. And, you know, hopefully, holistically, we can, you know, all agree on this one challenge and we can all formulate, you know, solution as a community to, again, you know, maybe not necessarily be relevant for us in our time, but say, you know, maybe 10 years down the line, you know, our grandkids hear, you know, one of our segments and say, hey, I learned something today, and then we can go on from there, you know. So again, you know, it's really, you know, just again, like I said, you know, capitalizing on, you know, the foundation of, you know, the visions and the perspectives of our previous, you know, mentors or the people that were, you know, all included in, you know, formulating this symposiums. So, you know, this year, again, we're trying to make it a little bit more meaningful. We do have site visits that we're going to be opening up pre-registration form soon. With that, we're hoping that, you know, the comfort of our site visit instructors will, you know, touch on a little bit more intimate side of, you know, teaching and relating to, you know, the challenges and, you know, the benefits of farming, ranching, and everything else like I mentioned. So again, this year, you know, is really trying to bring the community back to a community where we have open conversations, we have hands-on workshops and engagement. We have everything from, you know, youth activities all the way on up to, you know, elderly open talk time. So again, this year we're really focusing on having a good turnout. So
0: All right. Thank you very much, Clint. So relating to that, agriculture and food are connected to so much more than what we eat. They connect us to our land, culture, traditions, families, and future generations. So, Clint, I know you're kind of explaining on some of the knowledge that's going to be passed down here. So what role do elders and traditional knowledge holders play in this type of work?
4: This is, you know, jokingly, we're talking about it before we hopped on the mic here, and we're asking, you know, what is that role? And one thing that I mentioned was, you know, a lot of our elders aren't scolding, you know, and in that time, you know, I remember being a little boy in the field or, you know, being at the corrals with my tongues, and they would be always on you, you know, driving, you know, this is the way it's done, this is the way we're taught, this is how it's supposed to be, this is, you know, and over time, you know, we tend to forget that, and or we tend to, you know, lose that. And, you know, that's one thing that I can say that, you know, we're needing, again, is, you know, that reminder, whether, again, you know, it's a constructive criticism or, you know, a motivational talk that, you know, the elders provide. And that's all what, you know, we really need to, again, step back and, you know, really be fortunate that we do have elders that do have that experience and that perspective of the bigger picture. You know, us as younger generations, although we are a lot more advanced and technical with the things that we do, the way that we're able to acquire the things that are needed for our certain practices or activities here, ultimately does not, you know, defy or, you know, give us that right to step over the boundary and say, oh, we do know it, or, oh, just because it's working for us and it doesn't make sense to you anymore doesn't mean that it's not right. You know, so these are the things that, again, you know, we as people really need to, you know, be fortunate that we still do have soul, we still do have kwa around, and we do still have, you know, a few of those strict mean tongues out there. And, you know, that's one thing that, you know, I can, you know, say openly is that, you know, I'm very fortunate to have, you know, that relation, you know, directly working in my position with the elderly. You know, again, it always, at the end of the day, anytime we have those talks, it always brings me back down to, you know, the basic understanding and concept of just being Hopi. And, you know, that's, you know, being one, humble, and two, the reciprocity. You know, so making sure that these conversations that I, or interactions that I do have, that respect and, you know, teaching is reciprocated by, you know, my means of, you know, actually getting out in there and, you know, being a part of these movements or being a part of these activities or organizations that, again, are, I can say, are trying. You know, and I don't think anybody out there can say that they're successfully doing it because, you know, times are always constantly changing. Everything's always evolving. And, you know, to be aware and content where we're currently at, you know, is the best thing that we can do to continue preparing for where we're going. So, again, it's the perspective, the knowledge, you know, and just the true grit of our elderly. You know, there's a certain generation in our community that you can just see that they're so well, you know, still strong. You know, their mentality, their capabilities, you know, their strength, you know, they're still hanging in there. And then again, like I said, on the certain generation and younger, you can start to see a lot more, you know, health differences, you know, capabilities are changing, you know, potential is growing down. And so again, you know, we really need to stop and, you know, love them more. Love our kwa, love our soul, just love the heck out of everybody, you know. So, yeah, that's one thing that, you know, the elderlies are currently carrying on their back. That's the current challenge, and that's, you know, what they're after, you know, is providing more love, support.
0: All right. Thank you very much, Clint. Well said on that last one. So switching generations, Samantha, how important is it to have younger generations involved in these conversations? And what do you think can happen when different generations come together to share knowledge about agriculture and food?
3: So the youth have always played a big part in the planning, being a participant or even having a representation from their age or their generation on the community advisory boards at the Hopi Foundation, they bring a perspective that we tend to overlook. And because of one of the findings in that assessment we were talking about earlier was that the youth had such a disconnect to farming and food preparation, Hopi food preparation, with our older generations. And so some of the biggest points that they were trying to make was that they assume we don't want to learn, and vice versa. The elders were, or the older generations were assuming they didn't want to learn. But again, that was in 2006 when that report was given, and we're 20 years later. And can you imagine that shift that has happened? Technology has gotten rampantly, you know, in our homes and in our hands. And, you know, that's different from what it was then. And so it got worse, in my opinion. And so now we're battling against the attention of them. But again, is that my assumption, or is that what they're, what are they really thinking? Is it still the same? I don't know, but it's good to bring them in, bring in tracks where they can, or bring topics to that will meet their interest. And I think they're just, you know, waiting for the space, their space, an open invitation to come to the table and talk and discuss. But the other part, I think, where I was successful in bringing in youth was giving them huge roles at these symposiums. And a very young Justin Sikakuku, I think he was just out of high school or maybe still in high school, and he was our MC of the whole event. And, you know, there was youth that were leading and sitting on some of the panels. And so, yeah, I think that it is always a big assumption, you know, on their part, unless they're there telling us, you know, how they can be involved or what they would like to learn. But I would be so curious, as, you know, thinking about technology, you know, how can we even expand that more? Because they're so savvy at it now. And I'm becoming in that generation. I'm like, hey, can you teach me how to do this on my phone? You know, and so, you know, with what they're able to do and their capabilities with phones, obviously we can't put everything out there. But how do we do that in a very, very appropriate manner or not? But these conversations are meant to happen at the symposium. You know, even being around, you know, the table during breakfast, because breakfast is always served and lunch is always served, because it's meant, that's where conversations happen, just like the homes. And so you mirror that into the symposium and you know, try to mix it up, and you really try to have those conversations happening there, like this. You know, that's called a res cafe. So, Clint, if you want some pointers on that, you know, where you're being really intentional on having these conversations happen during breakfast and lunch, you can have them rotate and talk about things like that, you know. But, yeah, I think there's a time and a space always for our youth.
0: All right. Thank you very much for that, Sam and Clint. And as we wrap up today's show, Clint, I'll start off with Clint here first, and I'll move to Samantha's. What does the Hopi Agricultural Food Symposium mean to you personally? And why do you think this work has been worth continuing?
4: Oh, personally, I think it's an opportunity of hope. Again, you know, in my line of work, really had to step back and, you know, be more open to everyone else's perspectives, upbringings, backgrounds, and structures. So, again, you know, the things that I've learned, you know, again, I'm just grateful to be here, you know, in the moment, living it out. And, you know, being more grateful that, you know, I'm a part of, you know, trying to make this upcoming symposium a success. So, you know, it's meaningful in that, where, again, you know, for the selected few, younger generation of, farmers or ranchers or land users, this is a time to, really reflect and, appreciate where we're currently at, as far as, doing what we do. And, it's important because, again, this is all we've always had, our land, our water, our seeds, our knowledge, and everyone else. So, again, whether we're preparing for the topic itself or we're preparing for something far more intentional as far as, our community, there's intentional purpose that, I'm handling this type of work. So again, it's giving me a little bit of hope. It's giving me a little bit of inspiration, and it's definitely given me a lot to be thankful and appreciative of. So, with that, we're looking forward to, tomorrow and a greener future.
0: All right, Kokwa, on that. Clint and Sam, same question. What does the Hopi Agriculture Food Symposium mean to you personally, and what do you think it's worth continuing?
3: I think at this venture of my life, a point of my life, I'm taking on a very, very different role from what I used to, and I've spent almost 20 years at the foundation. And so my interest, my focus, and a little bit of more of, my personal side has really surfaced, in my life, and those interests are around, how to grow our local economy. My interest doesn't change, though, for the symposium. I think that's going to be our most constant thing that we have here on Hopi, and that's food, Hopi food and Hopi farming. I invested in ensuring that tradition and the agricultural system continues, and how we participate in it is something that we work toward every year, whether that's raising chickens here at the house, even though they get slaughtered, we're going to try again, and how we support our food growers, by participating in the farmers market or, and being part of those reciprocative customs and traditions. So, that's how I'm still investing in it. Even though I'm in a different realm of work these days, I really feel that we all have a space there for us, no matter what level of or part or practice we're at in the agricultural and food system here on Hopi. And I think Clint can attest to that, and I'm glad that to hear that he's learning and growing, and that everybody comes at different levels, no matter what, and that you shouldn't be ashamed, and you should be humble if you are, bringing in and still doing things that your family has taught you around farming. And I think everybody should take advantage of this opportunity to learn from our own community members, and I look forward to being there.
0: All right. Thank you very much, Clint and Samantha. Big kwakwa to both of you. Thank you for joining us here on Coffee Talk and sharing the story behind the Hopi Agriculture Food Symposium. We've learned about everything about the upcoming and the past food symposiums from the past, its purpose, and the vision that continues to guide this gathering. As the Natwani Coalition prepares for the 2026 Hopi Agriculture Food Symposium this September, be sure to look out for our follow-up Coffee Talk featuring this year's Food Symposium. So with that, I am Jaren Kutsuetua, signing out from KUI Coffee Talk. Everyone, have a great day.

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She ain't exactly pretty, ain't exactly small. 423-956.

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What's up, everybody? This is Chad with the band Hemlock from Las Vegas here. I hope you all are having a great day because you are listening to KUYI 88.1 FM Hopi Radio and KUYILP Upper Moncopi 89.1 FM streaming online at KUYI.net, your Native American public radio station program of the Hopi Foundation. 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We love you guys. Hemlock.

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0: 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We're from White River, Arizona, and we appreciate you guys. Thank you.

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0: My name is Robbie Nitro, and I play the guitar.
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2: 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Rock on.

What's up, everybody? This is Chad with the band Hemlock from Las Vegas here. I hope you all are having a great day because you are listening to KUYI 88.1 FM Hopi Radio and KUYILP Upper Moncopi 89.1 FM, streaming online at KUYI.net, your Native American public radio station program of the Hopi Foundation. 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Hemlock.

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And it is a Nuptina song, a long hair song that I've never really forgotten ever since he sang it to me. Ta nu amumita launi.

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Hey, hey, walk, lay, hey, hey, not, now we, okay, we, say, oh, go away, no, holy, holy, hey,

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3: Good morning. Canada has new tariffs on $20 billion worth of American products. Canada's former finance minister compares the U.S. to an unreliable boyfriend. It's Morning Edition from NPR News. The Supreme Court let President Trump go ahead with his ballroom by limiting who can challenge him. I'm Layla Faldin.
4: And I'm Steve Inskeep. A scholar contends the court has been inconsistent, giving an appearance of changing the rules for politics. Also, how did the wars after 9/11 expand presidential powers? The attacks came 25 years ago this week. A steel beam from the World Trade Center is touring the country. It's Tuesday, September 8th. This day in 1974, President Gerald Ford pardoned Richard Nixon, who had resigned weeks earlier. The news is next.
5: Live from NPR News in Washington, I'm Corva Coleman. The British government has announced a trade ban on goods and services from Israeli settlements in the occupied West Bank. These settlements are illegal under international law. NPR's Lauren Freyer reports from London. Foreign ministers of 12 countries say they are taking similar action.
6: Israel recently issued tenders for construction of about 1,200 new housing units in what's called this E1 settlement in the occupied West Bank, which would effectively split in two the territory the Palestinians want to form their future state. The UK says it would destroy the two-state solution. In their statement, the 12 foreign ministers also accused Israel of turning a blind eye to settler violence and settlement expansion that, quote, undermines the two-state solution. That's for Israel and a Palestinian state to exist side by side.
5: NPR's Lauren Freyer reporting from London. Israel's president says this is a grave miscalculation. Israel's finance minister says the British ambassador to Israel should be expelled. The Israeli government is warning of a response. Russia launched a massive attack on Ukraine early this morning. NPR's Hanna Palomarenko reports from Kyiv that most of the Russian strikes targeted the capital.
7: Residents woken by the pre-dawn attack on Kyiv posted on social media. Russia struck the city with drones and ballistic and cruise missiles, resulting in 3 deaths and at least 19 injuries. President Volodymyr Zelensky said that air defense systems shot down about 90% of the aerial targets, but Ukraine still needs missiles to counter Russia's. The attack continued into the morning when Russian drones struck the building of a Ukrainian television station. Also, during the nighttime and morning attacks, 2 passenger trains were hit. 1 person was killed. Hanna Polomarenko, NPR News, Kyiv.
5: In the U.S., Republicans head to Dallas this week for an unconventional midterm convention. As NPR's Tamara Keith reports, this is the first convention for Republicans outside of a presidential election year.
8: The convention is centered around President Trump and his policies, so much so that he's headlining the program both nights. There are questions about how many Republican candidates will actually attend, especially those in tight races trying to get some distance from an unpopular president. But Alex Triantafilou, chairman of the Ohio Republican Party, says he isn't worried.
9: You know, from the very beginning, you know, we were told that we could use this as an opportunity to rally the troops and to raise some money for the party, and those two things have certainly happened.
8: A Democratic Party spokesman is predicting what he calls the worst infomercial in the history of political campaigning. Tamara Keith, NPR News.
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11: Good morning. It is 8:04. I'm Bree Burkett with Arizona Public Radio News in Flagstaff. Search efforts have entered a second week for the hiker who went missing during deadly flash floods of the Grand Canyon. Timothy Allen Smith of Wyoming was hiking with two other people when the flooding hit August 29th. Crews found his companions dead last week, but Smith remains missing. The National Park Service is also assessing damage and working to restore services. Severe damage to the Trans Canyon water line has cut off water to the South Rim. As a result, the park has suspended overnight hotel stays and is asking residents and visitors to conserve drinking water. So far, they've cut daily water use by about 105,000 gallons. Several trails, campgrounds, and bridges remain closed. A community meeting on the response and restrictions is scheduled for this evening. A new poll shows Representative Eli Crane and former Navajo Nation President Jonathan Nez neck and neck in the race for Arizona's 2nd Congressional District. The poll, conducted by Democratic research firm GBAO, shows Crane narrowly leading Nez by 2 percentage points, which is within that margin of error. About 10% of respondents said they were undecided. This is the second time the two have faced off for Arizona's largest congressional district. Crane won his 2024 reelection bid by 9 points, but this recent polling shows their rematch could be more competitive. 4 people are dead and 2 others injured after a head-on crash near Heber Overgaard on Labor Day. The Forest Lakes Fire District says the collision occurred shortly after noon on State Route 260. 4 people died at the scene, and crews flew 2 survivors to hospitals in the Phoenix area. The Arizona Department of Public Safety says impairment could have been a factor. The highway was closed in both directions for several hours, causing lengthy traffic backups. The Arizona Department of Transportation reopened both lanes later that night. Authorities have not released the names or ages of those involved, and that crash is still under investigation. This is KNAU.
2: Funding for KNAU comes from the Pickin' in the Pines Bluegrass Festival, September 18th through the 20th at Pepsi Amphitheater in Flagstaff.
12: Kwakwai, Bioan Saitayep, Talaonaya. 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
1: All right, welcome KUYI listeners. It is 8:12 here at the KUYI studios. Lumatulong ba na talabay ho yan hupi matuwa? Nikyang Darian Kutuay Tio Pahan Matuwa stepping in for one and only Wet this morning for Dathawi. Maybe he danced too hard. No, I'm just kidding. He's just getting some rest there, so he should be in hopefully by tomorrow. But I hope you guys all had a great weekend. Kwa kwa to all our guys that came to dance, and kwa kwa to all the tahas and kwas that had to whip out their wallets and pay our partners, right? So hey, this is your KUYI closure and delay report for Tuesday, September 8th. The Hopi Department of Transportation will conduct road work on Route 2 from Katina Point to Kekotsumovi. Expect lane restrictions or use alternative routes to Flagstaff. More information is at 928-734-3182. And the Hopi Sinom Transit is down a couple of vehicles. Only midday routes will run the 11 a.m. from Keams Canyon until further notice. For more information, the number is 928-734-3232. And stay tuned to KUIOP Radio for closures, outages, severe weather, and emergency updates. Check our social media pages during any on-air interruptions. 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And coming up next will be your Hopi Word of the Day, followed by your community calendar.
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1: 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This is your KUII community calendar. 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For more information, the number is 928-737-6263. The Hopi Tribal Housing Authority will have a presentation for First Mesa Consolidated Villages members on housing programs and residential services on September 30th from 6 to 8 p.m. at the Palaka Community Building. The Hopi Wellness Center will host the 2026 Dawaki Trail Run on October 3rd at the Hopi Junior Senior High School. Registration is at 928-734-3432. And the Hopi Tutukaiki has announced their fall class schedule. More information is available at 928-814-1003 or 928-401-6494. And for community calendar submissions, they are accepted daily, and you may submit them to info@kuii.net. And moving on to the job announcements, the Hopi Foundation has the following positions open. Hopi Leadership, looking for a program coordinator. Natwani Coalition, looking for a program associate. And the Hopi Foundation, looking for an executive director. For more information, the number is 928-734-2380. And the Hopi Housing Authority has the following positions open. A Maintenance 1/2, Inspector, and Resident Service Specialist. For more information, their number is 928-737-2800. And the Hopi Elections Office is seeking poll workers for the Hopi Board of Education School Board elections. Applications are available at the Hopi Elections Office. More information is at is available at 928-734-2507. and happening at the Hopi Foundation and Programs, the Natwani Coalition Food and Agriculture Symposium will be held on September 18th and 19th, 2026 at the Hopi Day School. The symposium will focus on Hopi agriculture, farming, ranching, and food. More information is available at 928-734-2380. 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

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It is 8:21 here at the KUI studios. This is your local weather update. Starting off in Windorah, Ganado Sawmill area, currently 61 degrees. Today, mostly sunny with a high near of 85. Calm wind becoming northwest, 5 to 9 miles per hour in the afternoon. And moving on to Keams Canyon, Spider Mound, Jedito area, White Cone, currently 65 degrees. Today, sunny with a high near of 86. East wind, 5 to 10 miles per hour, becoming west in the afternoon. And winds could gust as high as 15 miles per hour. And on to Second Mesa area, including Palaka, Msangavis, Paulovis, and Wopovi, and KUI studios, currently 65 degrees. Today, sunny with a high near of 89. East wind, 5 to 8 miles per hour, becoming west in the afternoon. And for Kikotsunovi Village area, Holtbella, Pakavi, Ojaivi, currently 65 degrees. Today, sunny with a high near of 91. Light and variable wind becoming west, 5 to 8 miles per hour in the afternoon. And moving on to Muntkape, Tuba City, Tuvi area, looks like we do not have the current temperature for you all. But today should be sunny with a high near of 94. Northeast wind around 6 miles per hour becoming calm. And moving to Winslow, Homolove area, currently 70 degrees. Today, a chance of showers and thunderstorms after 3 p.m. Sunny with a high near of 93. Light and variable wind becoming north, 5 to 7 miles per hour in the afternoon. And lastly, for Flagstaff, Novatukoyovi, currently 66 degrees. Today, a chance of showers and thunderstorms after 2 p.m. Mostly sunny with a high near of 84. Calm wind becoming southwest, around 6 miles per hour in the morning. So that is your local weather update for this morning. Looks like it's going to be getting kind of hot out there, but we're glad for some of the moisture that's still around. But overall, everyone, try to stay cool, stay hydrated. And moving to your national days today for September 8th. 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So if you're in that field, it is your day. National Pediatric Hematology and Oncology Nurses Day. And let me try to get this up here. It's called National Another Look Unlimited Day. So it is a day after Labor Day. Provides an opportunity for fall cleaning. I think we all need to do that, right? Have our last minute yard sales, get rid of some things, or, you know, haul them off to a landfill. But that is what it is. National Another Look Unlimited Day. I never knew that. So learn something new. For your food portion, it is National Ants on the Log Day. If you don't know what that is, it's actually celery sticks with, it looks like peanut butter and little raisins on it to make it look like ants on the log. That's what it is today, so have at it. And, oh, I forgot one more for the Trekkies. Today is National Star Trek Day, so if you're a fan of that, a fan of Captain Kirk, Spock, it is National Star Trek Day. Live long and prosper, right? If you can do that with your fingers, with like Spock. So those are your national days today, and happy birthday to those celebrating your birthday for September 8th. You share your birthday with a couple of musicians here, starting off with Kelly Graucut. He is the bassist and co-lead vocalist for the symphonic rock group ELO. And Mr. David Steele, he's the bassist for the alternative pop rock band Fine Young Cannibals. Amy Mann, she's the acclaimed singer-songwriter and former bassist for the new wave rock band Till Tuesday. And it is also Ron McKernan, he's the founding keyboardist and harmonica player for The Grateful Dead. I know I get some, still have some deadheads out there. And also Alicia Moore. Does that ring a bell to anyone? Alicia Moore? That is Pink's real name, the singer Pink, Alicia Moore.
It is also her birthday today. So happy birthday to those celebrating a birthday today. That was your local weather update and your national day today. So we will be going into our Hopi Elder Wisdom this morning, followed by a little emergency alert systems test, and then we'll get back into Tatawi. So Lamata Lungwa to our surrounding neighbors, our friends and family in the Pueblos. Shout out to you guys listening to Tatawi this morning, and our great listeners online all over the world. A big thank you, Kukwa, to your support. And, you know, let a friend know that they can stream us online and listen to all our good tunes and programming. So everyone have a great morning. Stay safe on the road. Stay hydrated. 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

0: Judge wrongfully convicted Santiago Ventura Morales, an indigenous Mixtec man, of murder. It's an admission 40 years in the making, and it comes with monetary compensation. Morales was an 18-year-old farm worker when a fellow farm laborer was found stabbed to death. The evidence prosecutors relied on to convict Morales was later deemed faulty. During the trial, Morales, who at the time primarily spoke Mixtec, struggled to comprehend court proceedings. He was found guilty in 1986 and served 5 years in prison before overturning his conviction. The action to fully clear his name comes after changes in state law. Today on our show, we'll speak with Morales about the case that upended his life and his fight to clear his name. Later in the hour, we'll speak with a Mayan community organizer on his advocacy work with Mayan people living in the U.S. Listeners, as always, can join our conversation by calling 1-800-996-2848. That number connects you to our Albuquerque studio. Again, 1-800-99-NATIVE to join today's conversation. Joining us from California is Santiago Ventura Morales. He is Mixtec. Good morning, Santiago. Welcome to Native America Calling.
1: Well, good morning, sir. Thank you for inviting me to be on your show. It's a pleasure to come here and share with the Native American people and other brothers and sisters who have struggled with the justice system here in the United States.
0: Thank you for that warm introduction, Santiago. It's great to have you on the show. Now, this is amazing. You just received an official certificate of innocence. It formally clears you of wrongful conviction and imprisonment. Now, this effort took decades. What's it like for you now to finally have vindication?
1: I'm so sorry. Can you repeat that question one more time?
0: Yeah. What's it like for you now, after all these years, to have this vindication, being formally cleared of this wrongful conviction and your imprisonment for 5 years?
1: Well, definitely it has been a nightmare. Besides being 5 years in prison, when I, you know, spent my my youth, early youth, part of my life, and after that, you know, even though I was free and I was, you know, was released, but you know, the state would not admit that they did a mistake, and the day that the system is not perfect and it's not working the way it's supposed to be, because if there's a, you know, a lot of people, and not just me, was there's about 40 plus people who are waiting for their same response, and I think I'm like the third or the second person who have been received the certificate of innocence. So definitely having a long, long journey, living with that nightmare, you know, and not just emotionally, but also psychologically and socially, because, you know, everybody wants to know what happened to you, and they keep asking questions, and you don't have a clear answer until now, but I received my certificate of innocence.
0: Well, that's why I really appreciate you coming on the show today, because I can't imagine how many people must just come up to you and pepper you with questions and want all these details. And the fact that here you are and you're comfortable speaking out really says a lot about your character, Santiago. And as we mentioned, you were in prison for 5 years, so you were released in 1991, but you still had to fight for this apology and this subsequent compensation. What were the biggest roadblocks along the way? And did you ever think, hey, this is never going to work, this is never going to happen, I need to just give up and move on?
1: I think the main obstacle was the state not have the dignity of saying, yes, we made a mistake, we need to correct it. I think I can't find a term right now for it, but I think it's the fear of being or lose the credibility as a justice system. And I know this for sure, because on the time when my post-conviction relief trial was over, and we were waiting for conclusion for the judge. And now that I have all the record from the trial, from the, you know, everything, and there was a letter from the prosecutor who prosecuted the case, sent it to the governor, because the governor had at that time already expressed his concern and said that if the after the post conviction relief, if the state would appeal it, that the governor was going to commute my sentence and let me out. So the DA, Jonathan Huff, wrote a long letter explaining his position that he, no matter what, he was still thinking that I was guilty, and that's the only person he has. He had to have somebody for that murder. So that told me, you know, how much ego or how much arrogance the system has, you know, human dignity versus, you know, your reputation, your ambitions to for power, and I think that's the bottom line of this case.
0: Okay, Santiago, what about public support? Did you feel that you had a lot of people there in the state of Oregon pulling for you and advocating for you with this effort?
1: Eventually, thanks to what I call my adoptive mother, Donna Sleepack and Jerry Sleepack, they both got involved in the case. And she mainly was the person who is starting to get the word out and get people together. She formed a committee, Santiago Freedom Committee, and got a bunch of people involved. And eventually, after a thing about a year or 2 years, a lot of people came to support. They went down to the Capitol in Salem, Oregon to do that rally for me. They came to the prison and do that vigil. So there was a lot of support. Then I ended up being on the Oprah Winfrey Show, NBC news. So, and then also there was a documentary that was done by Channel 8 in Portland, Oregon. And after all that publicity, then the community basically, you know, starting to manifest that they felt that there was injustice and that the state of Oregon needed to do something.
0: Santiago, you first came to the United States as a teenager, and you didn't speak English. You also didn't speak Spanish. Tell me about that trip, that travel to get to the United States, and how you ended up working with farm labor.
1: Yeah, well, basically, in back to the 80s, you know, a lot of people were migrating to the United States. So my father came here, and he returned, and I just wanted to you know, explore the same path that he went through, and, you know, partly because the lack of income down home, so we needed to migrate and look for survival economically. So that's how I ended up in the United States, and I think it was like 16, 15 at the time, and it was really hard to find a work because at that age and here and everywhere, you know, that kids should be in school. So, but for me, you know, coming from a poverty community, we didn't have the means for me to go to college, and so the only option was to, you know, go out and work and, you know, help your family. And that's how we ended up here in California.
0: Now, as we noted, you didn't speak English or Spanish, and that was an issue during the court proceedings, and your case ultimately pushed for better language translation systems for Oregon courts. What do you hear from others about the impact that your case had?
1: Well, definitely, I think as a result of my case, now the court system now, at least the state of Oregon, they are required, individual to be professionally trained or certified in order to perform as an interpreter in court. And I think before my case, anybody who claimed they're bilingual, speaking in English, they asked to be an interpreter, much less they knew anything about the indigenous language from Mexico and South America. And the fact it is that, there's a lot of people, even now, providing cheap labor for the agribusiness industry here in the United States. And that's how the economic systems sustain or survive. So there's no cheap labor. I don't think any agribusiness industry will survive. They're going to have to pay more to get more contract people come from directly from the country. But anyway, go back to the point, that I think certainly language was one of the issues here, not just for me, but okay. I think also for the witness that the state claimed they have.
0: Right. Santiago, we're going to take a short break. We'll come back and continue this conversation. A Texas tribe raked in millions of dollars in grants and donations to fund high-profile activism against oil pipelines and other environmental causes. The trouble is, there's no evidence the tribe has any verified indigenous connections. We'll hear from journalists who documented the tribe's exploits for the news outlet Grist. That's on the next Native America Calling.
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0: 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I'm Sean Spruce. Santiago Ventura Morales, a Mixtec man from Mexico, spent 40 years trying to clear his name of a wrongful murder conviction. And we are speaking with him today about his case. If you would like to ask him a question, if you would like to talk to him, the number to join the conversation is 1-800-996-2848. That is also 1-800-99-NATIVE. And you can also comment on our website, NativeAmericaCalling.com, and any of our social media pages. Santiago, we had to take a short break there, but you were talking before we broke about what it was like being in prison and just, you know, the language barriers and how your case really has been a landmark case in terms of how these issues are dealt with there in the state of Oregon and perhaps also elsewhere. So please go ahead and continue with what you were saying before we had to stop.
1: Yeah, I was talking about the language issue, and I think for me, it was like I went to sixth grade in school in Mexico to learn Spanish. The other people who were involved in the case, some of them didn't have any school. So it's more interpretation problem for them. Now, that's one of the issues that, you know, we argue. But I think this case is more than just the language. I think it's more like it has to do with the corruption. It has to do with the manipulation, discrimination, a racist, you know, by all means, you know, after 2 years after the case, after I was sent to prison, and a reporter, as you may read, the Oregonian published a big article about the case. They were trying to reopen it, and he went on and interviewed a juror who were sitting on the case, and he differently said that he think that, you know, any Mexican who get in trouble, they should get a death penalty. And he was quoted on the article. So you can see how the racism and how the discrimination was play a big role in my case. Definitely all those 12 jurors were not Native American or were not Mexican or much less a indigenous people from Oaxaca, for instance. So all that system that, you know, the white people have, you know, and, you know, if he was thinking that way, you know, what did other people thought?
0: Right, right. And Santiago, this was 40 years ago. But do you think anything's changed? Do you think the court system and representation there with juries in Oregon and elsewhere has improved since then? Do you think the same thing would happen again or could happen again to somebody in a similar situation? What's your thought?
1: It's really hard. It's really hard to say, because after the after my case, and this was in 1986, but I think there's another big case in the state of Oregon. I think that about the Frank Gable, I think the guy named who spent almost 30 years there. When he was accused of killing a prison superintendent or something like that. So they already have my case. It was 29. They had a lot of publicity. Yet they still convict this guy with fabrication evidence. And so it's hard to tell that, you know, if he had any impact now with the new law, that thanks to the people who introduced that initiative to become a law for people who were wrongly convicted, able to get the certificate of innocence and a little bit of the compensation per se. So I think what matters to the people is more like money. Like if they're going to spend more money paying back those people who have been in the prison, I think that's the way they're going to learn.
0: Santiago, after prison, you became an advocate helping indigenous farm workers with legal assistance and services. What sort of work have you done in recent years?
1: Oh, I've been working with farm workers all since since I got out of prison since 1991, I work I went back to my home, and I was selected to serve in the community, to be in charge for the natural resources that we have. As you know, the indigenous, most of the state of Mexico are under what we call communal land. So the land belongs to the community, not to individuals. So people get elected or selected to go and do these free services. You don't get paid to do it. So I was there for 2.5 years, almost 3 years, and then I came back here and I started working for the CLA, California Rural Legal Assistance Inc. And that organization advocates for farm workers in terms of wage issues, health issues, safety issues, retaliation, all that kind of stuff. So then I was called back to go back to Oregon to work for the Oregon Law Center, who also was interested in, we put it together, what we call indigenous project, advocating for, you know, people from South and Central America, farm workers who did not speak or at least did not articulate very well in Spanish, and they need, you know, extra help to exercise their right as a farm worker. So I done that for 17 years before I came back to California to work with the Agricultural Labor Relations Board here in California, where we investigate cases or charges when there's a retaliation against the farm worker. So all my career have been working with farm workers. And certainly I graduated from the University of Portland with a bachelor's degree in social workers. And I mean, it's just, you know, I love my job. I like what I do.
0: That's good to hear. Santiago, can you briefly take us back to the night of that party that you attended? It ultimately ended with a car being set on fire and a man was stabbed. When did the night start to take a turn and you became implicated in this killing?
1: Well, I think, you know, it was a lot of people. There was about 400 people in that camp. There was a fight in between among peoples, and I think some of those people left the camp, and somebody told me, you know, let's go to the store or something like that. And, you know, at that time I was young and didn't know what I was doing. I was, you know, not supposed to, you know, go with those people. So we ended up where the car was parked. Nobody was there. The car was locked. The people with me, they broke the car and then we left. So, and we didn't know that the owner or the driver of that car, there was another car in before us. So those are people who went and killed this guy. And that's how we ended up and get involved. Now, the people who were with me, there was a witness for the state, but they were paid to lie. Now that I got the record, you know, some of them got $300, $400 to just to accuse me. And the tactic was, if they didn't mention or they didn't accuse me or they didn't blame me, they're going to be the one who be blamed for the murder. So they did it for fear. And so that's how it happened. That's how I ended up there.
0: Now, prosecutors alleged that your pocket knife was the murder weapon, although it didn't have any evidence of blood on it. How did they connect your knife as the murder weapon then?
1: Yeah, because the guy who carried it said that it belonged to me.
0: Okay.
1: And then when they arrested him, they had a picture of him. They grabbed a knife from his pocket.
0: So, jeez.
1: It's pretty ridiculous.
0: Okay. You know. And then investigators found you to be suspicious because they said you wouldn't make eye contact during questioning. Can you tell us why it was normal for you to not give eye contact in a situation like that?
1: Well, he was the way they approach it. They you know, the police theory investigation. I don't know the term, but the way they came to me and said, okay, so this guy already said that he had killed this person, and you were there, and you know you don't want to say anything or you know anything about it. I said, well, I didn't see anybody killing anybody. I didn't see any people on that particular place. So it kind of like a confront each other. Say, so if you already know why you asked me that question, then you know. So and then the issue of not looking into his eye, because we as a mystic, we don't do that. We like, especially with people with authority, you don't challenge them. Then you look away, and he took that as a like signs of guilty or whatever he called
0: it. Okay. But what it sounds like is that was just a cultural difference in terms of how you made eye contact. Yeah. Going back to this.
1: Not like a confront each other and say, so if you already know why you asked me that question, then, you know. So and then the issue of not looking into his eye, because we as a mystic, we don't do that. We like, especially with people with authority, you don't. You know.

0: Going back to this language barrier and how it impacted the trial, what was that like for you to be on trial and you were having to kind of just piece words together? And then again, this court-appointed Spanish translator, and yet Spanish was not your language. I mean, did you even know what was going on half the time?
1: Yeah, it was really hard. It was really hard for me because I did not. First of all, you know, I never thought that they're gonna end up sending to prison for life, because I knew I never kill anybody. I did not commit that crime, and I thought, you know, well, they just gonna investigate and they're gonna let me out. And but then, you know, we come to the point that, you know, you're gonna go to trial when they say, what the heck is trial? I have no idea what it is. So, you know, it was really hard. It was a nightmare. It was I just can't describe it, but it was really hard.
0: And now that you've been vindicated, is there any effort to find the real killer, or do they have any leads as to who that person might actually be?
1: Well, we have told him since the beginning. We have his confession from through his aunt, and then, you know, fortunately the aunt is dead now. She's dead now, but they have that link, and they know who did it. And I don't know what they're gonna do. And at this point, I think they just give up. I don't know.
0: What was your time in prison like, Santiago? 5 years behind bars in the state of Oregon.
1: Well, it was a nightmare being there. Talking to the prisoners who were there, they all say they had done terrible stuff. And here I was sitting among those guys, didn't do anything. So how will you feel? How will you feel being among those people? Because they were there for a reason. I was not there for, I was there for a mistake. And it was really, but I had to hope. I had to find a way. I had to get along with these people. More of my time I spend in church, in school. Thank God that they have a program there from a community college in Oregon. I was able to learn the language and eventually pass my GED, what they call general education, something like that, equivalent to the high school diploma. And I started taking some college courses while I was there. So more of my time I spent on education and, you know, in order to survive psychologically.
0: Uh-huh. Santiago, what's next for you now? You've been officially cleared of wrongdoing. You've also, or you will receive compensation. I'm interested to know, do you feel that compensation is adequate as you take on this next stage of your life?
1: No, nothing. It's not. I care more for the my dignity, my innocence. And that's what I care the most. And I now that a judge signed the certification of innocence, I think that will help me to heal. Even though, you know, what that part of my life will never be the same. It's nothing will repair my youth, my life, my 5 years of youth that I spent there.
0: Santiago, what's your message to someone right now or a family that might be fighting in the courts right now for a conviction or against a conviction that they know is wrong, or they're being charged with a crime that they know they didn't commit? What do you want to tell them?
1: Well, make sure that the police doing the right thing. I think often, well, not often, but

0: most of the cases that we've seen, the people had gone in prison by mistake, had to deal with the cops and fabricating false evidence. And for one reason or the other, that's what we need to pay attention and pay attention to the detective to and the prosecutor too, because you know they a lot of those guys they really want to have a case and whether it is a for promotion or whether it is a power or in my case Jonathan has the name of the prosecutor who prosecuted the case and he really wanted to prove to the system that he he's able to go on and step up to the federal level because I know that after my he prosecuted my case he was promoted to as a federal DA. So most of those people care about that versus justice. So in my case, they didn't give a damn about the evidence, the forensic evidence, the scientific. There was no mark on me. There was no blood on me. There was nothing. And, you know, definitely the victim has.
1: All right, Santiago Ventura Morales, 40 years to clear his name. Stay with us. We'll be right back.
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0: 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I'm Sean Spruce. We're going to speak now with Luis Marcos, a Mayan rights advocate living in the U.S. And a reminder, you can listen to this show and all of our past shows at our website, NativeAmericaCalling.com, and wherever you get your podcasts. Joining us now from Omaha, Nebraska, is Luis Marcos. He is the co-founder and executive director of Comunidad Maya Pishan Isham, and he is Mayan. Hello, Luis. Welcome to Native America Calling.
1: Hello, Sean. Thank you. Thank you for inviting.
0: It's a pleasure to have you on this show today, sir. Now, your organization is focused on Mayan rights like food sovereignty and immigration assistance. What led you to start this organization, and what were the needs you were trying to fill within the greater Maya community here in the United States?
1: Yes. Basically, we are our mission statement is about really the health and well-being of the Maya nation here in the United States, and we accomplish that by implementing the UN Declaration on the Rights of Indigenous People as the international legislations that support our work, and also Native Nations Rebuilding on the academic, you know, framework side, as an academic framework to do the work that we do. And yes, you are correct. We have programs related to Indigenous people's human rights, Indigenous people's agriculture, and really, really, it's just rebuilding the Maya nation is what we are about.
0: Luis, you grew up in Guatemala, and then you moved to the United States. Tell us more about that transition in your life and what that was like, that period for you coming to the United States from Guatemala.
1: Yeah, sure. Just to put things in context for listeners out there, is the Maya territory extends from South Mexico. It includes the entire state of Guatemala and Belize and the northwestern portions of El Salvador and Honduras. I personally belong to the Anjoval Maya nation, and our nation is divided by borders of Guatemala, the northern region of Guatemala, and Mexico, the southern part of Mexico. So we have the Anjoval nation on the Mexican side and also on the Guatemalan side. And I left my homeland in 1989 in the middle of a genocide that the Guatemala government was committing against the Maya nation. I came to, you know, California in 1989, and I moved to the Midwest region in 1999. I am currently speaking with you and our listeners on the sacred land of the Omaha Nation here, known today as Omaha, Nebraska.
0: I want to ask you more about what life is like in Omaha, but tell me more about this genocide against the Maya people there in 1989 that you fled from.
1: As we all know, the indigenous peoples in our continent since colonization have suffered multiple cycles of genocide and violence, but for Guatemala, one that did reach the attention of the international community took place between 1960 and 1996, ended in 1996 on paper. Basically, between that time, especially during the early 1980s, 1982, 1983, the state of Guatemala itself committed over 600 massacres, and it committed, like, completely burned down and wiped out 400 villages, Mayan villages, and it killed, disappeared, tortured over 200,000 people. This is according to the report of the Commission for Historical Clarification of the United Nations. hundreds of thousands moved to different parts of the world, including Europe, Canada, and the United States. Today, we think there are about 3 to 4 million people of Maya identity in the United States, about 25,000 in Nebraska, and 7,000 to 8,000 in the Omaha metro area. So that's the context in which I left. At the time, the Guatemala state was forcefully recruiting indigenous young people, age 16, 17, to be trained, and so that they can go back and kill their own communities, and so that's the context in which I left the, my homeland.
0: Omaha, Nebraska has a Mayan population of between 7,000 and 8,000 people, as you describe it, Luis. What's the appeal of Omaha? And tell me more about a project that you're working on there where you're growing food on 17 acres there in the city.
1: So, correct. During the 1980s, late 1980s, early 1990s, people of Maya identity came to places like California Florida and other bordering states. But then during the mid-1990s, meatpacking plants in the Midwest started to recruit people from, the East Coast, the West Coast, to come to the to this area. So the first Maya family probably arrived here on the city, on Omaha, a traditional homeland, in the mid-1990s. I came to Omaha, Nebraska, to the homeland of the Omaha Nation in 2005. And since then, we have been, first, whenever we get to a place, the number one thing we do is to research and see who the original nations are and establish relationships with those nations. And since then, we're working relationships with, indigenous peoples in the area, particularly the Omaha tribe of Nebraska and Iowa. In terms of, again, the specific programs that we have within the context of Native Nations we're building, which is a much bigger journey, and that which involves reinstating our inherent and inalienable sovereignty,

0: is a coordinated monthly test for the broadcast stations in this area. Equipment that can quickly warn you during emergencies is being tested. If this had been an actual emergency, official information would have followed the alert tone. This station serves Coconino County. This concludes this test of the emergency alert system.
1: Would like to establish a demonstration site for an agroforestry system with animal integration on this 10 acre that we have access to in the city of Omaha.
2: That sounds really exciting, Luis. Now, you also work on indigenous migrant rights. How does your organization help other Mayan people with their immigration cases?
1: So I think it really does help by, again, what we're doing right now is just talking about the historical context of the Maya people and educating the systems, educating universities, educating the court systems, educating the legal systems, educating, you know, the healthcare systems, that in this continent there are indigenous peoples. In urban areas, there are indigenous peoples. And so, because it is readily assumed that anyone who comes from south of the U.S. border is Hispanic or Latino, and that is not the case. You know, Hispanic means or Latino means you have, you know, European heritage by language or bloodline or whatever. But in reality, you know, Maya territory right now is occupied by about 60 or 70% of people is of Maya identity and not Hispanic or Latino. And that is a life and death, you know, situation we're talking about there because of the language barriers. Many of our people do not speak Spanish or English, because that is not our first language. We speak our native language. And so that is the importance when you come into a legal system, when you come into the court, you know, system, the judicial systems here. If the language is not recognized, then, you know, people is usually assigned a Spanish interpreter. And that has catastrophic consequences because, the language barrier. So that's what we're trying to do here, is educating, you know, the entire, you know, system about the presence of indigenous peoples in urban areas. So we articulate our presence here as a displaced indigenous nation, and we keep our right, our inherent and inalienable right to self-determination and self-government.
2: Luis, you'll be at a United Nations Summit on Indigenous Peoples in a few days. Now, this summit is focused on economic development. Tell us more about your role and what you'll be advocating for.
1: So, since the 1960s, Indigenous peoples have been influencing international law, international human rights law, and one of those, after 36 years of intense negotiations, in September 13, 2007, the United Nations, over 195 countries across the world, signed the UN Declaration on the Rights of Indigenous Peoples that has come to recognize, you know, the rights of indigenous peoples to, self-determination, self-government, and the right to do economic development consistent with our worldview and our spirituality. And so on September 10th to September 12th, we will have the Indigenous Peoples Summit here on the traditional homeland of the Omaha Nation, co-hosted by Omaha Performing Arts. Specifically, we will be at the Tenasca Center for Arts Engagement and many other partners that includes the ACES School, includes the Native Governance Center, and so many different community-based organizations that support the summit. And the idea there is to commemorate the adoption of the UN Declaration on the Rights of Indigenous Peoples. And we talk about the state of Indigenous Peoples' sovereignty. We talk about agriculture, trade, reestablishing ancestral trade routes. And we will have an outcome document, after this, and it will involve, setting up the systems that will continue to bring us together, for the generations to come.
2: Luis, Native Nations Rebuilding, that is the framework with which you do a lot of your work, and it's very much centered around self-determination. Explain more about this concept and how you apply it to your own Mayan community.
1: So Native Nations Rebuilding is 36 years or more than 36 years of research by the Harvard Project on American Indian Economic Development and Native Nations Institute of the University of Arizona. And Stephen Cornell is one of the authors. And then I will not remember I think it's Joseph Colt, the other co-author of Native Nations Rebuilding. It does have five principles. Principle number one is self-determination. That means indigenous communities make the decisions. Principle number two talks about capable institutions to back up, sovereignty. Principle number three talks about, the institutions that we set up has to match the political culture of the nation we are attempting to serve. Principle number four involves having a long-term, planning, long-term strategy so that we're not reacting to a grant opportunity or we're not reacting to a crisis, but we are focused on 50 years from now. Where do we see ourselves and how we put the, organizational infrastructure to sustainable, growth? And principle number five includes, those leaders, public spirited leadership, meaning we are in this for the seventh generation, that leaders are not there for themselves, but to really, develop the community and the next generation of leaders. Those are the principles. And then there are nine strategies for governance and development. Among those, it includes, each nation establishing, or reinstating its governance systems, intergovernmental relations, setting up nation-owned enterprises and citizen entrepreneurship. So, those are just at least a few of the strategies for development that I can think of right now.
2: Luis, thank you for coming on the show today and informing our listeners. We're out of time, so we're going to have to wrap up. A big thanks to both Luis Marcos and Santiago Ventura Morales. Join us again tomorrow as we hear the story of a leader of an unrecognized tribe in Texas accused of fabricating a Native identity to profit from climate activism. I'm Sean Spruce. You've been listening to the one, the only Native America Calling. Hope you enjoy the rest of your day.

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1: All right. Welcome, KUI listeners. It is 11 o'clock here at the KUI studios. We're going to be going into our Native Contemporary Hour for 11 o'clock, but we wanted to do a shout-out to some visitors that came by the station here this morning. So this is to the Hopi Sinom. He made a song request, and this is from Joe Long Jose, also known as the Tzili Boy, if you guys remember him selling some salsa out in the area. He just stopped by, wanted to wish the Hopi Sinom a great day, and the song he chose for you all and the great listeners out there was Indian Car by Keith Cicola. So here you go. And again, this is from Joe Long Jose, also known as the Tzili Boy. Again, to all the Hopi Sinom, have a great day, and here's your song, Indian Car by Keith Cicola.

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This is Natalie Rise, and you are locked to KUYI 88.1 FM, Hopi Radio. Yo, I must say, I always feel so much joy and positivity when we pass through your area. Thank you for always showing up to our shows and bringing that Hopi energy that is unmatched. Yes, I look forward to seeing you again sooner than later. And

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2: Also, has Haiti's International Gang Suppression Force actually suppressed any gangs? And we meet the Ukrainian actor campaigning against the proposed ban of the Russian language in Ukraine's third largest city.
3: This isn't even like Orwell or Kafka. It's just total madness.
2: Those stories and plenty of others after the news.
4: BBC News with Moira Alderson. The leaders of Britain, France and Canada have said their sanctions against Israeli settlements in the occupied West Bank mark a turning point in attempts to protect the two-state solution. The action, in concert with 9 other European countries, introduces a ban on goods produced in the settlements. Here's Rob Watson.
5: There are two main elements. That the first is a ban on the importation of any goods that have come from the occupied territories. And then the second is broader in the sense that it's not just about goods, which are mainly agricultural goods, and it's not that much that Britain imports from the West Bank, but that it would cover services. So in other words, any company, any individual that was involved in helping to build settlements or to encourage settlements in the West Bank, they would face sanctions from the UK as well.
4: The Palestinian Authority has welcomed the sanctions on settlers as an important step towards confronting what it described as Israel's violations against the Palestinian people. Israel's reacted angrily to the punitive measures and said it would shut down Britain's consulate in East Jerusalem, which mostly handles Palestinian applications. Sarah Smith explains what this could mean for the US-UK relationship.
6: This decision has the potential to be the first major foreign policy dispute between Andy Burnham and Donald Trump. How it affects relations between the UK and the US will depend on how President Trump reacts. The British government had made sure to warn the Trump administration in advance and explain their reasons for imposing sanctions on Jewish settlements in the West Bank in an attempt to limit the fallout. The US Secretary of State Marco Rubio told reporters that America will not be following the UK's actions, and he said that the US does not want to see an uptick in conflict or tensions in the region.
4: America's top diplomat has arrived in Colombia on the start of a tour of South American countries with right-wing governments aligned to Donald Trump. Marco Rubio will meet President Abelardo de la Espriella, who took office in August, promising a realignment of Colombia's foreign policy. He'll then travel on to Ecuador and Peru. Mimi Swaby reports.
7: Colombia, specifically President Abelardo de la Espriella's stronghold of Barranquilla, is Marco Rubio's first stop on a Latin America tour designed to bolster pro-US leaders and cement influence over the region after a recent wave of right-wing electoral victories. The two men are expected to discuss Washington's support for Colombia's earthquake response and enhanced cooperation against drug trafficking. Colombia's foreign minister said the visit would start rebuilding a strategic alliance with the United States after combative relations with the left-wing former president.
4: Moscow says that Presidents Putin and Trump have had a constructive and extremely frank phone call about the war in Ukraine. The two leaders are reported to have talked for an hour. According to the Kremlin, ways to end the fighting in Ukraine were discussed during the telephone call. World News from the BBC. A judge on Brazil's Supreme Court has ordered the suspension of the federal police chief, accusing the force of spying on him. Judge André Mendonça spoke of an extremely serious surveillance operation straight out of George Orwell's novel 1984. Several leading police officials resigned in protest at the suspension. The judge has been locked in a conflict with his fellow justice ahead of a tight election. The medical charity Médecins Sans Frontières says its teams in Mauritania and Senegal have treated more than 1,000 people that they rescued trying to reach Spain's Canary Islands in the final week of August. Here's our West Africa reporter, Makwachi Okafor.
8: Those rescued included over 130 women, one of whom was pregnant, and 88 children. Most were from Senegal and the Gambia, but other nationalities included Malians, Guineans, and several from the Ivory Coast. The route is dangerous with overcrowded and poorly equipped boats, putting migrants at risk of hunger, dehydration, and drowning. Spain says more than 5,000 people reached the Canary Island by sea in the first 8 months of the year. Many more have died or gone missing while attempting the journey.
4: Serbia's president has announced a snap parliamentary election for the 25th of October after months of student-led protests. Aleksandar Vučić said he believed the country could finally emerge from what he described as a crisis. The protests were triggered by the collapse almost 2 years ago of a canopy at Novi Sad railway station, which killed 16 people and was widely blamed on entrenched corruption. The head of the Smithsonian in Washington is stepping down following years of attacks on the institution by Donald Trump. The historian Lonnie Bunch is the first African-American to lead the organization. He said he was leaving with mixed emotions, but denied that the decision was due to tensions with the White House. That's the latest world news from the BBC.
9: Quai, it a puyas at Tamnaya. He answered Tawai than a happy puyak. Now some me pit near Kovi, but yep over happy to cute. Hopi, happy yep it. They were town as up there. From by it, couple hundred what, pan what town subta. 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
10: 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It is 12:09 here at the KUI studios. Lomatawana safte dawaihoe on Hupi Matsua. This is your KUI closure and delay report for Tuesday. I'm sorry, September 8th. The Hopi Department of Transportation will conduct road work on Route 2 from Katsina Point to Kekotsumovi. Expect lane restrictions or use alternative routes to Flagstaff. For more information, the number is 928-734-3182. And the Hopi Sinom Transit is down a couple of vehicles. Only midday routes will run the 11 a.m. from Keams Canyon until further notice. For more information, their number is 928-734-3232. And just a little reminder here, Sipalavi Village Administration phone lines are still down. If you have any questions, you may email sipalavi.secretary@gmail.com for any questions, concerns. 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
10: 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This is your KUI community calendar. Happening in the community, the Hopi Healthcare Center will have immunization clinics on September 9th and 10th throughout the communities. For more information, their number is 928-737-6263. The Hopi Tribal Housing Authority will have a presentation for FMCV members on housing programs and residential services on September 30th. From 6 to 8 p.m. at the Palaka Community Building. The Hopi Wellness Center will host the 2026 Dawaki Trail Run on October 3rd at the Hopi Junior Senior High School. Registration is at 928-734-3432. And the Hopi Tutukaiki has announced their fall class schedule. For more information, their number is 928-814-1003 or 928-401-6494. And just a reminder that community calendar submissions are accepted daily, and you can submit those to info@kuii.net. Moving to your job announcements, the Hopi Foundation has the following positions open. Hopi Leadership is looking for a program coordinator. Natwani Coalition is looking for a program associate. And the Hopi Foundation is looking for an executive director. For more information, the number is 928-734-2380. The Hopi Housing Authority has the following positions open: a maintenance 1/2, inspector, resident service specialist. For more information, their number is 928-737-2800. And the Hopi Elections Office is seeking poll workers for the Hopi Board of Education School Board Elections. Applications are available at the Hopi Elections Office. For more information, the number is 928-734-2507. And happening at the Hopi Foundation and Programs, the Natwani Coalition Food and Agriculture Symposium will be held on September 18th and 19th, 2026 at the Hopi Day School. The symposium will focus on Hopi agriculture, farming, ranching, and food. More information is available at 928-734-2380. And happening today, KUI events and programming will be airing a coffee talk with the Hopi Board of Education. That will be at 3 p.m., I believe. I'll give you some more information on that, but it is giving an update on the Hopi Board of Education, on the One School information that everyone might want an update on. 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And stay tuned. Coming up next, I'll have your local weather report coming up next.

All right, welcome back, listeners. It is 12:18 here at the KUI studios. This is your local weather update. Starting off, Windrock, Ganado, Sawmill area, currently 82 degrees. This afternoon, mostly sunny with a high near of 84. Northwest wind, 6 to 8 miles per hour, with gusts as high as 15 miles per hour. And moving on to Keams Canyon, Spider Mound, Jedito area, White Cone, currently 86 degrees. This afternoon, sunny with a high near of 86. West wind, 8 to 13 miles per hour, with gusts as high as 22 miles per hour. And on to Palaka area, Second Mesa area also. All the villages. The sun will be spalably sinopavi and good old KUI studios. It is currently 86 degrees. This afternoon, sunny with a high near of 89. West wind 7 to 10 miles per hour with gusts as high as 20 miles per hour. And moving on to Kikotsumovi area, Hotvala, Pakavi, Ojaivi, currently 86 degrees. This afternoon, sunny with a high near of 91. West wind 6 to 9 miles per hour with gusts as high as 18 miles per hour. And scooting on to Mankapi, Tuba City, Tuvi area, we still do not have the current temperature for y'all. Hope you guys are keeping cool. But this afternoon should be sunny with a high near of 92. West wind 3 to 8 miles per hour. And for Winslow, Homolove area, currently 86 degrees. This afternoon, sunny with a high near of 91. North wind, 5 to 7 miles per hour. And lastly, for Flagstaff, Nuvatukuyovi, currently 79 degrees. This afternoon, a chance of showers and thunderstorms after 2 p.m., partly sunny with a high near of 84. Southwest wind around 7 miles per hour, becoming northwest. So slight chance of moisture here in the northern Arizona part of the state, but overall it's pretty warm, pretty toasty. Make sure y'all keeping cool. Check on everyone. And moving to your national days today. If my trusty computer will load here.

Okay, well, we'll try to bring you an update on that. But what from what I remembered from this morning was for the food portion, it was National Ants on a Log Day. If you don't know what that is, it is actually some celery sticks with peanut butter and raisins in between. So it kind of looks like ants on a log. That's what it is today for the food portion of it. And if I remember, it is also National Star Trek Day. So for all you Spock, okay, well, we'll try to bring you an update on that. But what from what I remembered from this morning was for the food portion, it was National Ants on a Log Day. If you don't know what that is, it is actually some celery sticks with peanut butter and raisins in between. So it kind of looks like ants on a log. That's what it is today for the food portion of it. And if I remember, it is also National Star Trek Day. So for all you Spock, Log Day, if you don't know what that is, it is actually some celery sticks with peanut butter and raisins in between. So it kind of looks like ants on a log. That's what it is today for the food portion of it. And if I remember, it is also National Star Trek Day. So for all you Spock fans out there, remember what he always says, tell everyone today, live long and prosper. And if you're able to do the hand gesture with your fingers, I know you guys are probably trying to do that right now. But that's what it is today, National Star Trek Day. So that was your national days today. Happy birthday to you all if you have your birthday today for September 8th. And that was your local weather update. We'll jump into the Hopi Elder Wisdom for this afternoon, and we'll do a little shuffle of music that we have in our playlist for the 12 o'clock hour. So we'll get you something started to get the blood flowing if you guys are going to be going for a walk, or if you just need to stand up, take a stretch, dance around in your little cubicle area. But make sure you guys are moving. Always keep moving. Get your blood flowing. Stay hydrated. Stay cool if you guys are going out for a walk. And we'll continue on with the great jams here at KUI 88.1 FM. Y'all have a great afternoon.

The NatWani Coalition presents the 2026 Hopi Agriculture and Food Symposium, a two-day community gathering taking place September 12th and 13th at the Hopi Day School. 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

Sport is the musical alias of Swiss-American electronic producer of the lo-fi shape-shifting kind, Luke Bradford. And that's Music Lights Color, featuring A Beacon School, today on the Mainstream. As we get into this hour's listening, allow me this quick opportunity to kick things off on a good note. My name's Brett Mabee. I'm your host through these sonic explorations. And as always, nyawis kana gaguego, agajengwa gatni goyo ti wanza guego nanga wanisa de. Hait kwa ha agajengwa, esadunat ka eto, esadantios ko, esadanonda jades. I'm thankful you're well. I hope there are good minds everywhere, and I also hope that you're going to have fun, give a good ear, and sing along. A lot of incredible tunes before this hour's up. We'll be hearing from Diné singer Lila Gilday. Later on, Black Rebel Motorcycle Club. One from Mohawk and Inuit singer-songwriter Beatrice Deer. The Ferguson Rogers Process. And this one from No So. That's the stage name of Bai Huang, who was born in Chicago, Illinois. He grew up attending a local music festival, and this is where it all started. There were legends like B.B. King, Bonnie Raitt, and Aretha Franklin performing that helped shape their musical imagination. He started playing at the age of 12, and right now, you're invited to turn it up with Sugar here on your new favorite show, The Mainstream.

Hey, hey, hey, now, have mercy. It's Mickey Free here on Native Voice One, Brett, maybe. If you want to get it done, baby, listen to Native Voice One. I'll see you soon out there on the road. Bye-bye now.

Gildays came to Not Sid Jim from the North Star Calling release on the mainstream. In that set was also Joji's Hotel California, Shonali's Radio Days Are Coming Back. I'm keeping my fingers crossed. That's found on Shonali's One Machine at a Time. And once again, it was No So's Sugar that kicked off the set. If you're just now getting here, try to make it sooner. I know you're like me and you don't like missing out on things. And, well, you can always get caught back up at mainstreamradio.net. 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Before our time is up, I'll share details as to how you can have that whole experience on your smartphone or tablet as well. In the remainder of our time is one from German rockers, The No Twist, as we wind down the first set, a track that I recently got turned on to from the Black Rebel Motorcycle Club, and this one from Seth Walker. Turn it off with Up on the Mountain from Wild Worry on the mainstream.

We're at the halfway point of This Hour is Listening, and before going any further, a shout out to all friends of the show listening digitally and on AM, like those dialed into KYUK on AM 640 in and around beautiful Bethel, Alaska. And don't forget, friends, that if you do have to step away from listening on the AM-FM frequencies, you can always get caught back up a number of different ways, including NV1.org. But before going any further, I do also want to remind you that I'm always looking for great new music, and that's why I have an open invitation for singers and songwriters

before the onwards through. Beatrice dear, I'll be back after Jicarilla Apache member Zachariah Julian and his band These Marked Trees. First up the bat for the half is a group that started as a heavy metal band in Bavaria back in 1989. Now, their sound since then has changed dramatically, so I'm not going to be busting up your earballs or anything like that. In fact, on a lighter note, they consider themselves plinker pop, which is a pretty odd but wonderful term to describe their sound, a nod to their delicate tinkering and melodic electronic sound. Turn it up with How the Story Ends from News from Planet Zombie. Oh yeah, today on the mainstream.

From Zachariah Julian and Nees Mark Tree's Grace EP, it's So Many Words That I Leave You With. Today on the Mainstream, it's the name of the song, not what I'm trying to do this hour. We also heard Beatrice Deer's The Loon and the Blind Boy from Inuit Legend, and again, it was German rockers The No Twist and How the Story Ends from News from Planet Zombie. Thank you again for spending some of your hard-earned time with me. You have a lot of options out there, and the fact that you keep tuning it into the Mainstream means the world. I give you the utmost thanks and invite you back anytime as I broadcast 7 days a week, 3 hours a day. Check your local listings for the next time you can dial it in on the AM/FM of your local choice. If you just can't wait, head on over to discover this and a whole lot more at nv1.org. In the remainder of our time is one from Cree and Salish singer Tia Wood. More immediately is The Dare, and this one from a group that was started in the back of a touring van. That's because Tim Rogers of UMI and Lance Ferguson of the Bamboos first bonded while touring with Megan Washington's band more than a decade ago. During downtime, they realized how naturally they clicked musically, and that was the genesis and seed of the process. Their first collaboration even became a hit before the band even existed, but I'll save that story for another time. It's Style and or Substance that I leave you with on your new favorite show. The Mainstream. You ought to sing along with this song on The Mainstream.

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0: Lol mai dasinama bainu awin mayan hopi matiwa. You're tuned in to Coffee Talk on 88.1 Kui Hopi Public Radio. So today I'm joined by members of the Hopi Board of Education to provide an update on the transition to the One Hopi school system and what this means for our students, families, schools, and community. So we're pleased to welcome several of the board members. We have in the studio Laurel Poliestiwa, who is the chairwoman of the Hopi Board of Education. We're also joined by Alma Cinqua, board member, and Ms. Araya Mitchell, the chief school administrator. And also Doris Sakayamtiwa, who is also a member of the HBE. Before we begin, I'd like to give each and every one of you an opportunity to introduce yourself and share a little bit about your role with the Hopi Board of Education and this transition.
1: Good morning, everyone. My name is Laurel Poliestiwa. I am the Hopi Board of Education chairperson. I represent First Mesa Elementary School. I'm from the village of Sitsomovi. I am from the water clan of First Mesa.
2: My name is Alma Cinqua. I'm from the village of Walpi. I'm an at-large board member for Hopi.
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4: I am Araya Mitchell, and I am the new chief school administrator. I am also the former Hopi Junior Senior High School principal, as well as the federal programs director at Hopi Junior Senior High School.
0: I know this has been a huge topic of conversation amongst a lot of parents, community members, and individuals that may or may not completely understand. So I think it's important to give our listeners some context. The last time we heard an update on the transition to the One School Hopi system, the process had reached what was described as a standstill. Since then, there have been some significant developments. What does One Hopi school system actually mean, and what has changed since we last heard of the transition that was at a standstill?
1: This is Laurel Poliestiwa. The board, the current board that is in place, was elected in January, and we started our work in January, and we have accomplished quite a bit of milestones since we have begun. Since May 15th, it has been moving forward, and we have made quite a few accomplishments regarding implementing the different parts of the whole school systems. Now, as it is a huge project, there are so many things that we need to work on, and we started with the finance department, as that is the main way that the schools are operating. So we are currently working with that. We have hired a new CSA, Ms. Araya Mitchell. We also have hired the business office manager, Ms. Anita Banimtiwa. And we have also hired a law firm, Skindendore and Wilson LLP. So with those few positions, we have started making a lot of progress. So in summary, there are a lot of things that are going on, and we are continuing to move forward with the help of all that are involved, including all the schools, the principals, their advisory boards, and the stakeholders that we are now getting in touch with.
0: Wow, there's really good information coming out, and I think that that's what the listeners and people have been wanting to know, that this is not going to stay at a standstill. And if you could just give a quick transition, what does this mean for the employees and the schools that are kind of wondering or maybe still in limbo?
4: Yes, this is Ms. Mitchell. So what that means for the schools and the employees, you know, at each school, the families, communities, and students is that now that things are slowly getting up in place, that we're, you know, working behind the scenes to work toward this transition and the implementation of year one of Hopi school systems, basically means that now we're working on the communication, the future plans, things that we need to get in place. And so this is actually a benefit for the staff and students, because now it will be one vision, one goal that we are working toward. And as we continue to implement these changes, we will be able to continue to provide clarity and communication about where we are headed with this school system.
0: Well, thank you for clarifying that. I think that really helps with providing employees and the school members a little bit of comfort, knowing that there is going to be a process that is in place. Now that BIE approval has been received and the transition period has ended, where are we in the implementation process, and what has already been accomplished, and what are the major steps still ahead?
4: Now that BIE approval has been received and the Hopi Board of Education has worked hard to get us where we're at today, is now as this chief school administrator, my goal is to continue to provide communication, and the focus of this year is actually getting the central administration office in place to be able to provide structures for all of our local schools. Right now we are focused on improving the school board agendas, the meetings, also being available to the public, the communities, to answer questions, to hear out the community, any challenges, any questions that they still have or concerns that they have about Hopi school system. And so right now, and part of this process that we are focused on as we get the Central Administration Office up and going is to be able to provide a more clear projection of a timeline that each of the local schools need in order to focus on the right things this school year, but also gives us time to start implementing pieces of the Hopi school system so that we are able to get that feedback of what there is to come in the coming years of the Hopi school transition over the next few years. And so this is a very crucial part in ensuring that we are hearing the community, the schools, the advisory boards, and the students, and so that we continue to move forward.
0: So I'm sure some of the listeners are also kind of wondering about what some of the key areas that HBE is currently focused on as you continue your implementation forward.
2: One of the areas that we're currently focusing on is the administration. We need to have the key people in there besides the CSA, our finance, and the various areas, transportation, facility. We need those individuals to be put in place at this time, so that's what we're one of our major focuses are. Also clarifying some of the misconceptions about the funding, how we're going to be working with the funding. That also has to be clarified with the public and the employees.
1: This is Laurel. I just would like to add that, you know, when we first came on board, we didn't realize the amount of work that the Hopi Board of Education was going to be handling. The foundation had been set, the Hopi Code, the policies were in place, but the framework was not set up, and that's what we are currently doing. And it is taking quite some time as we're having to put each and every little piece together. So at the end of the day, we're hoping that we're going to be able to have all of these key people in place so that this whole Hopi school systems can then be put into in working order.
4: And this is Ms. Mitchell. One thing I do want to add in summary to your question is really the focus right now with HBE and myself, as well as the administration team, is to really refocus and allow our communities to refocus on the purpose of why Hopi school system was established. And just a reminder that this work had started back in 2015, and so over the years of planning. And so one of the things that we need to continue to focus on and communicate is that our vision is that for Hopi school system is that we will encourage and guide the Hopi people on a new path. And there's three parts to this system, which is the idea of the whole child philosophy when it comes to academics, physical, and Hopi language, culture, history, and homelands. So before we can even get to speaking of those specific areas, we really need to make sure that, you know, we understand the process, that we're able to build these systems so that it's clear for all of our communities that we, you know, come back to planning for one system.
0: And having attended several, you know, village meetings and been on multiple boards and trying to get community members to be active and engaging, but also to attend so that they can get information about that. And I've seen your schedule and all the different presentations you guys have been doing at the communities or at the schools and the communities to try and overcome some of those misconceptions or maybe some of that misinformation or disinformation. Sometimes it's easier to just pass on information that you hear from other people, and that isn't always the true or accurate thing that is happening, you know. And I think it's really important in this situation and this topic to clarify those. So I'm glad that you guys are out there, and I think that that's going to just be kind of a theme where you have to just keep going. Hopefully others will attend. Did you want to clarify a little bit about that, about the misconceptions?
1: This is Laurel. Yes, there's a lot of misconceptions out there, and a lot of it was based upon how this whole thing started. So this board is wanting to make sure that we are transparent, that we communicate, and we've been working so hard that it's really been difficult. We have a Hopi School Systems website, and we have a Facebook page, and even those things, we're having really a hard time getting the time and the personnel to keep up with all of those different information. But any kind of misconceptions that are out there, you know, it's important that we hear, and we are trying our best to answer all of these questions as best we can. One of the things that, you know, that a lot of people were worried about was boundaries. We haven't even gotten to that point where we're going to be talking about boundaries. We're not talking about any staff moving anywhere. We're not touching anything. Like I said, we're only concentrating on trying to set up the administration, and then these people will be the ones to start this whole process. So we're in the middle of that process.
0: Well, thank you all again for taking some time out of your schedules to come join the listeners and to provide a little bit of clarity. For the listeners out there, if you're just joining us, you're listening to 88.1 KUYI Coffee Talk. Our special guests today are Laurel Poliestiwa, Chairwoman of the Hopi Board of Education. We also have Alma Sinkwa and Doris Sakayamtiwa, who are board members, and Ms. Araya Mitchell, who is the Chief School Administrator. We're discussing the transition to the One Hopi School System and providing an update on where that process stands. So let's talk about how the new system will operate. How will funding and decision-making work under the One Hopi School System, and how will HBE ensure that individual schools receive equitable resources while maintaining transparency and accountability to the Hopi public?
4: This is Ms. Mitchell. I can answer that question. And so going back to, you know, the misconceptions that are out there, one of the biggest misconceptions that I know that we have heard through HBE and myself is that, you know, it was about funding and, you know, where's the money going? Is HBE going to hold all the money from all the schools? That was another misconception. But going back to the centralized administrative support that we are currently working on, this will provide services allowing the school principals to focus on education. And so part of that was, you know, not disrupting any of the day-to-day operations that exist at the schools. And part of this year one of implementation is solely allowing site-based budgeting this school year. The way schools have submitted their budgets to BIE prior to school year 26-27 is how the schools will be using their budgets for this school year. And so as far as HBE and myself at the district office, you know, we don't have any funding right now. We are working with this, currently working with the schools to see how we can fund, you know, some of our operations for this school year through the administrative support grants and costs that they receive. But other than that, as far as any grants that each school receives, you know, they are still utilizing that the way they had submitted their plans for this school year. And so as we continue to move forward with refocusing on our vision of what Hopi school systems were, you know, provided for, this is also going to allow us to prioritize, you know, during year one, going into year two and beyond, is really having this team. I just had a meeting with the school principals last week, and I know that finances was a big conversation that we had. There were questions about curriculum. There were questions about consultants they use. And so I was, you know, there to listen and, you know, compile their concerns about the budget and what it's going to look like next year. And so I think that's one of the biggest things that we need to understand, is that this central administration office is really going, this team will really determine, you know, the projection of those timelines. And so as far as, you know, how the funding and decision making will work under one system, we right now are working on that and working with each school to make sure that we are able to continue to focus on the priorities and our work. So if our timelines need to be extended past year one and we go into year two, you know, those are conversations that will come up as we, you know, continue to work with each school.
0: And I'm sure those employees appreciate that, you know, sharing that information to help clarify, because, again, I think the less sometimes we understand, the more we try and guess at what things are. So I think that the more information you guys get out and keep sharing, ultimately it'll pay off and people will have a better understanding of how things work. So thank you for that.
4: Okay, so another, and thank you for that, but it just reminded me of one more misconception was, you know, that people are going to lose their jobs, you know, next year. Again, that's another question that, you know, that we won't know until we fully implement this year, and how soon, you know, this transition, you know, is going to look as far as being fully operating at the administration level. And so that's a misconception as well, that, you know, people will lose their jobs next year. And so I just wanted to clear that as well.
0: Yeah, and I think that that is important. You know, I don't really, I've never really been part of the school system, and I'm learning as I go along in my new position. But I know that there are contracts and so forth that are required. So if you, I'm sure that once those people get those fears eased a little bit, that'll help them with getting on board as well. So I wanted to do a quick follow-up with that. What role will school leadership and local school communities have under the new structure?
4: Yes. So one of the things that will support the school leadership and local school communities under the Hopi school system, which is one of the primary focuses, is, you know, having that transparent accountability, not only with HBE, but within each village and each community, because now schools will, school leaders, principals will be able to now focus on student achievement within their buildings. The focus and the priority of central administration office is to take off the burden of, you know, a finance department, a human resources department, you know, all of those things that all of our local school principals right now tend to on a daily, day-to-day basis. And so with the central administration office in place, with the goal of Hopi school systems, it will allow them to solely focus on student achievement, and also allows the consistency with the budget allocations that are going on within each school to be able to provide and put the funding where we're able to fund, you know, this for students, you know, what's best for our students within each of the seven schools. And so there's that transparency, there's that accountability for all schools when we are under the Hopi school system. So, you know, as schools are not going to be operating independently, where communities, you know, we don't know what they're spending their funds on. Right now, the Central Administration Office is comprised, as the CSA I had reassigned, because again, we don't have the funding at the administration level to fund every position that we need. And so one of my goals since I started was to establish the Central Admin Office, which is using current employees that are currently employed under Hopi school system so that we don't have to find the funds elsewhere. And so these employees were board approved last week at the last board meeting. And so in that consists of IT, you know, the technology department. I do have two people who are helping to get that work up and going so that we can, you know, have a better projection of the infrastructure across all seven schools. We're working on getting our, you know, Hopi school system email accounts, working on our website, building a website that, you know, is informative and available to the public. We also have our finance person who is helping us get systems in place for our finances, and also our personnel director. Again, it's an employee who's already employed within the Hopi school system who is also helping us get up and going to, you know, get some of our, making sure that all of our contracts across all the schools, looking at those things, looking at the organizational charts, and then also, you know, having that line of communication, you know, of new hires and getting that set up so, you know, that it's starting to be consistent. So facilities, I just, you know, also with facilities, that to me, that's another huge priority. I understand that there are, you know, facility, you know, challenges across the seven schools. And so just ensuring that every school is following the process to properly document so that we can receive funding from BIE to, you know, help with repairs from HVAC systems to heating, you know, the heating and cooling systems to, you know, building structures, you know, fields. And so those are just some of the examples that right now are a priority and a focus so that this one system is really helping to bring all those things to light and to the surface so that we can, you know, plan for those areas.
0: Wow. It sounds like there's a lot of work that still needs to be done, and I'm glad that you guys are jumping into it. And it is difficult sometimes for people or, you know, listeners to understand how much it takes to actually keep facilities going and to staff and to do all those details and the logistics required to make it successful. So I'm really inspired and glad to hear how much you guys have been looking into things and all the different factors that you guys are considering. I think that will just help, again, people have a little bit less fear about the transition once it's fully implemented. So that's a lot of good information, and it just kind of reminded me back when you came before the tribal council to provide your presentation to the council members, that I know that there were a lot of concerns that had been brought up to several of the council members. They had asked for clarification from you all as well. And so ultimately the purpose of creating the One Hopi School System was to better serve Hopi students. How is this new system intended to improve educational opportunities and outcomes for our students? I'm just wondering specifically about areas such as curriculum, Hopi language, culture, student services, teacher recruitment, retention. You know, a lot of those things that people are probably wondering about, or even the educators within the schools are also asking about how they're going to be preparing students for life after graduation.
2: This is Alma. One of the things that we're creating is that for the individual schools to come together and function as one. Previously or currently, the individual schools are functioning as a mini school district, and where our goal is to create the collaboration among all the schools. to ensure that the funding is focused on student success. We also like to share the programs that individual schools have that are working successfully with student success and share it among all the schools. Also, this allows the principals to have more time to focus on student education rather than on the reports that they have to submit and other areas. So actually, the principals will become academically focused once the one school concept is fully functioning. One of the other things that we're trying to ensure is to have oversight of the audit so that they remain updated, and the facilities to ensure that they're receiving the funds that they should be by submitting all their information into the Maximo. So these are a few of the things that would ensure that we're going to focus mainly on the success of our students and to create a curriculum that's consistent across all schools and to focus a lot of focus on the Hopi language.
1: I would like to, thank you, this is Laurel. I would like to add to that regarding, you know, why we're putting, or this concept was put into place to put all the seven schools together. At the end, you know, it's curriculum. And it's all going to be one curriculum. And this, the reason why it's important that there is one curriculum throughout the elementary schools is so that all our students throughout the Hopi Reservation can all be equally prepared for our one high school where our students are going to be going, and that's Hopi High School. And once they get to Hopi High School, the goal is for all students to be on the same level to be able to handle the high school classes. It will also offer high school opportunities after they finish. So I'm hoping that the schools will all work together. Well, they will have to work together to reach this common goal of success for our students. To be successful in the elementary school, to be successful at the high school level, and to have the common goal of preparing for after high school.
0: Wow, that's really interesting to hear about, especially with the Maximo. Having been a former BIA employee and retiring in 24, we actually used a lot of those systems. But I think that's probably another segment for another follow-up. So kind of a hint to the HBE that I'm sure there's going to be questions, again, related to how are the systems going to work and all these other different follow-up things. But thank you for clarifying that. You're listening to 88.1 KUYI Coffee Talk. Our guests today are Laurel Poliestiwa, Chairwoman of the Hopi Board of Education. We also have Alma Cinqua and Doris Sakayamtiwa, who are board members, and Ms. Araya Mitchell, who is the Chief School Administrator, and we're discussing the transition to the One Hopi School System and providing updates on where the process stands. With this school system and how it affects the entire Hopi community, how can parents, educators, villages, local school communities, and students continue to participate in shaping the Hopi school system?
3: Ngasha Hopi ya ta umume eta tempas eta mumehin hika yungwa pumapas eta mue tamue mati wesa pu etam sutep amume pangka umanengam tesea hita hintoteni. 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Encourage your children to go into the world. Encourage them by supporting them, helping them, being involved with them in the community. Talk nice to each other. This is Hopi. 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

0: my education and got my world, got what I wanted. I have a happy life because of my work. And teach your children to work for what they have. Teach yourselves to work for what you have. That's why the school system is there. Learn how to use the system. Learn how to be there for them. Do it for yourselves, your family, your villages. This is the way Hopi is. Don't forget it. We used to do this for ourselves. Just because we're living the Pahana way, that doesn't mean we're any different. We're still the same. Don't forget your Hopi life. Itam bipain sucep Hopi yani. I pai pahan katsi. Pai yep itamwe aspa. Angwanta ni nitya itam bipain na put aukan. Suan yorikya. So, it does work. I'm telling you, it does. It does help you. Pane pi uma ovi nengam awuwayani umu timui engam. Help them along. Help them be who they are, what they can be. Asqua.
1: Ui, kukwa. My umpaisan pangkawa, kukwa. So as we wrap up, we have a few myth and fact questions that we want to go over to help clarify some common questions about the One Hopi School System. For all the listeners again joining us, I think there's a lot of valuable information that's been shared. And because we only have a limited amount of time to share what we can, I'd really like to have a follow-up at some point, maybe to answer a few more questions or maybe possibly doing one of the Facebook sessions to have individuals actually be able to in real time. I wanted to touch a little bit about some of the HBE myth and facts, because I know there's a lot of information floating around between what's true, what's not true. So one of the first myth fact questions that I wanted to ask is, with the One Hopi school system, it means all seven schools will essentially become one school and individual schools will lose their identities. Can you say if this is myth or fact?
2: I guess it's a little bit of both, but I would say in terms of becoming one school, if we're all working toward one school vision, I would say yes, that's a fact, that we are working toward one purpose, and that is to build a better future for our children. When it comes to losing identities, I think each school is significant to their own identities, and each village and each community, that it serves. And so, but in order for us to continue to work toward, building that better future for our students, we must first, identify their identities. And through that, I think one of the biggest things that we're faced with right now, as the Hopi Board of Education and myself as a CSA, is really doing a lot of, I guess, cleanup in terms of, ensuring that all the schools are up to date in their audits, looking at their systems that they have, ensuring that that's cleaned up, but also doing a budget analysis, how have these seven schools been, allocating their funds? How have they been spent? Has, majority of that, where has that been going, toward student achievement, toward buildings, facilities, toward, curriculum for the students? So really diving into, how the schools have been using their school budgets, but also, looking at their school plans, taking those things into consideration, are the school plans aligned to their focus and their purpose, of what they see as their identities at each school site? And so even though we're moving toward the idea of one system, one vision, and one purpose, it's also to ensure that each school does keep their identities and their priorities, but also, making us as an oversight, making sure that, they're being held accountable to the standards that their own villages set for them. And so before we can even get to, the student, academics of Hopi language and curriculum, we really have to tackle, all of that work that, their foundations and reestablishing their purpose, for each

0: school. And so, you know, the other thing that is tied to that as well is the student achievement. You know, how are the schools currently performing, and where do we want to go? And so getting input from each school is very important.
1: Great. Thank you for that, clarifying that. I think that does, it gives comfort at least for the schools to know that they will still be able to have their identities and still work through the process. I just got a call last week, actually, at our office about this next question, whether it was myth or fact, because I think that they weren't sure. So I referred the caller back to HBE. The second myth or fact question is, once funding is consolidated and the money is generated by one school, can the one school simply be taken away and spent somewhere else? Can that money be taken away from each school and spent somewhere else?
0: Yes and no. Again, it's another one of those questions. Again, each school, as you know, this is the first ever BAE, you know, unified school system, you know, that BAE has approved. And so part of that, you know, having each school is really analyzing what they've currently spent, you know, in their budgets. You know, how has that funding been used, you know, since the schools have been established. And so part of that question, you know, depending on, you know, whether or not they have the budget, you know, to spend how they want to, you know, one of the goals of the Hopi school system is to consolidate in some areas the funding. One example is, you know, consulting. You know, many of these schools use a lot of consulting work and services to provide, you know, financial services. They used to allocate those funds to legal services. And so in professional consulting, such as like curriculum, and, you know, these are things that we're looking at, you know, for the future of Hopi school systems is consolidating in those areas. You know, how can we spend our money better? How can we spend the funding so that we're working toward, you know, long range, you know, down the road to, you know, make sure that we do have an effective future for all of our students. But also with that is that, you know, being the leader that I am, you know, I mentioned that one of our school visits is, you know, I'm very competitive. And I think that, you know, in terms of ensuring that there is a competitive salary to retain many of our high-performing teachers, you know, leaders, employees, that's one of the primary focuses. So I guess when it comes to, you know, the funds, you know, being taken away and spent somewhere else, you know, that's going to have to go back to the budget analysis and what funds, you know, have been used. Have they been successful? You know, have they been successful with that consulting? Have they been successful with that curriculum? Those are all discussions that are to come. And, you know, again, the schools, you know, the local school principals will have a say. You know, they will have a place to make those decisions. It's not necessarily just going to be myself or, you know, the HBE board, but, you know, every school will be able to have an input as well as parents and teachers and, you know, students. So that's something that we're looking at right now.
1: Well, thank you for that. I think it's been, like you had mentioned, just as Ms. Cinqua had brought up or mentioned also about the audits, you know, and finding out sometimes, you know, when you unravel that onion, you start finding things that weren't initially discovered, because now it's kind of like an analysis or, you know, something, an assessment that is being done across the board. And sometimes people feel like they're being picked on, but they're not. I think it's really trying to be more accountable to the process. So it sounds like that's being done as well, even with the financial portion of this. The next question that I wanted to ask was, the Hopi Board of Education will now make decisions for every school and local communities, and parents will have less say in their children's education. Can you clarify a little bit about that, if that's more on the myth or the fact portion?
0: Yes, I would say that's more of the myth, because I think that's kind of reverse. Hopi Board of Education is there to, you know, oversee the seven schools, but also within that oversight allows for our local advisory school boards to be able to, you know, have that direct access to every community. And so parents now would have a voice as to the decisions that are being made within their school that will, you know, translate and get back to Hopi Board of Education. And so being the chief school administrator, my role is, you know, to be that bridge between the local schools and also to HBE. And so, you know, having that, you know, direct oversight over the schools allows for us to be in all seven schools and to, you know, have the stakeholders, you know, give their input. And I think that's one of the biggest misconceptions, because one of the areas that we are right now, being transparent about, and the challenge is that shift in for year one with myself on board being the CSA, is now the direct supervisor of the local school principals. And so that shift from the local school principals, you know, reporting to their what they were formerly governing boards are now advisory boards at each school site. I think that's one of the other misconceptions and the shifts, and also the challenges that we're facing right now is what does that mean, you know, when the shift has changed from local advisory boards to the CSA. And so for me, it's a benefit because before, you know, there were policies and procedures that were in place that prevented local community members and staff to go directly to their local school boards, you know, because there were policies in place. However, now with this shift, being that from advisory to from governing to advisory at the local school boards to where HBE has now become the governing board, is that, you know, they are now the public advocate for their local schools. And to me, that's a benefit because now it allows the parents and communities to have more of a say in their children's education. And so, you know, there should be a lot more transparency happening at the school sites. And so that was one of the biggest benefits of having one governing board over all seven schools, is that there's consistency, not only in communication, but also the transparency and what's happening in the schools. And, you know, they now have direct access to speak about their concerns for their students' education.
1: So kind of winding down, another question that I wanted to ask was, with the one Hopi school system, does it mean that the current teachers and school employees will automatically lose their jobs? Or do they have to reapply for those positions? Or do they immediately become employees of HBE? I know we kind of hit around a little bit on that, but can you clarify that a little bit more?
2: Thank you. This is Laurel. I'd like to go ahead and answer that question. The one Hopi school system does not mean that the teachers or school employees will lose their jobs. Once Hopi Board of Education had the authority, all schools were sent a reassignment form that they added to their contract. The current staff, their contracts would be honored as long as they did the reassignment. And what the reassignment meant was that they are now employees of the Hopi school systems, not Hopi Board of Education. Hopi Board of Education is a board. Hopi school system is the whole system of the education on the Hopi reservation. So no one lost their jobs. Pleased to say that all employees of all seven schools did sign the reassignment agreement, even though I know a lot of staff did not understand what it was about. And all it was just saying that they are now not employees of, like, say, First Mesa Elementary School. Now they are employees of the Hopi school systems. So no one lost their jobs.
1: Okay, thank you again for providing all that information. I think it's a lot of information for people to digest in this short segment. So I really would like to maybe do another follow-up at some point, but I wanted to thank everyone for attending. Thank you to the chairwoman, Palistiwa, the board members, Alma Cinqua and Doris Sakayamtiwa, also Ms. Araya Mitchell, for joining us today and providing this update on the transition to the one school system. Do you have an email that people can reach out to for information that they may have in general or for their next presentations?
0: You can refer to our website at hopischoolsystems.org. There is a place on there for emails that you can send that we will come directly to the central admin office. And we're also working on updating our website shortly. Now that we have our IT people on board, we'll be able to keep that updated. We will be beginning town hall visits. So we will post those dates as soon as we get those scheduled.
1: We appreciate you taking the time to explain where the process stands, what has been accomplished, and what the community can expect as the implementation continues. Thank you for joining us on this segment of KUYI Coffee Talk.
3: Lolma, by no answer, humiwai my young few hodwal naxino. 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Sen answer what Puma what Pep Hakam to the Kaikit, Ep Kaan to the Kaput Haki Matadva, Pep Puma put Engam what Pubasat, Pupan what Hongwoman Tanakat, Yan Pu E Ovi, Yan Yaku Tapunyak O Pias, Kahak Hakam to the Kaikive, so on by Pais of Puma Matadven, Pihakovi Panok put heat that the Divini our Yuke, our Tuving Tamak, our Panak, Kus answer. 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Happy it poor by Puma it. Hope it tungni at Angyanka Kang One School District, Pamyantan. Pep poor pass at poor Puma, Ima Ahakame, Munkanga, Mansok Pong Sigma. 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It he tahim to Malay Yankai. Puma Pumui now is our in Wisni. A mumum to Malay Wisk. Kapai Pais of Papu Urahakam he to what the Tukaiki. 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Tervington, Hopi School System .org. 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Nikyang ima happy Hopi Board of Education pay yanwat piyun ni umu un anan. Puma happy it Tribal Council ang puma namori mat. 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Hopi Tribal Council ime warek nita. Hopi Board of Education. Pai yasa kwa kwa.

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